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3: All right, and before I even get this series started, if you don't pray in tongues at the end of every service all month, on Wednesday nights, we're going to give you the opportunity to be filled with the Holy Spirit. And I would encourage you to get the book, Why Tongues. I remember years ago, these were like 50 cents. And I carried them around in my purse. I think they might be all of $2 right now. But literally, as I'm just getting started here, I just want to read you a couple things in this as we're getting started. It says this on the front page. This is written by Kenneth E. Hagin. He says, wait for the promise of the Father and be baptized in the Holy Spirit. And he reads in Acts, and I'm going to share the scriptures with you, but they were all filled with the Holy Spirit and began to speak with other tongues as the Spirit gave them utterance. And he says, tongues is not the Holy Ghost, and the Holy Ghost is not speaking with tongues, but they do go hand in hand. He also says, 8 years after the day of Pentecost, we see Philip carrying the gospel to the people of Samaria. And I'm going to read these scriptures for you here in just a little bit. But he talks about how they were in one accord. So you have to be in agreement with the person that's laying hands on you to receive the Holy Spirit. And it says, but when they believed, Philip preaching the things concerning the kingdom of God. Remember, we're going back to kingdom preaching. We got away from it for a long time. But it's thy kingdom come, thy will be not done on earth as it is in heaven. It's not just get saved and the rapture's going to come. We're all going to fly out of here on the sweet by and by. Amen? But thy kingdom come on earth as it is in heaven. There is no sickness in heaven. There's no brokenness in heaven. There's no debt in heaven. They walk on streets of gold. So we're going to have thy kingdom come. And he says this, the scriptures helped me to see that there's an experience subsequent to salvation called receiving the Holy Ghost. There is a work of the Holy Spirit in the new birth, but that's not called receiving the Holy Ghost. That is called being born again, receiving eternal life. There is an experience following salvation called receiving or being filled with the Holy Ghost. It says that Peter and John laid hands on the new converts, and the new converts received the Holy Spirit. Then it also talks about Simon. It says, when Simon saw, the word says, now, you can't see the Holy Spirit. The Holy Spirit's inside of me. Can you see him? Even if you had an x-ray machine, you wouldn't be able to see him. But it says, "You can." When Simon saw, so the Holy Spirit is evident because even though he can't be seen with a physical eye, there had to be some physical signs whereby Simon would know that they had received the Holy Spirit. Something which would register on Simon's senses. Because you remember, he was willing to pay money for this. And all evidence indicates that the sign manifested was speaking in tongues. Believers were filled in Cornelius' house. It says, for they heard them speak with tongues and magnify God. Notice that this was speaking with tongues, which convinced Peter's company that these Gentiles had received the Holy Spirit. As you read through this, when I've just read a little bit to you, then there are 10 reasons in here why every believer should speak in tongues. So if you have not received this book, I would encourage you to go back and get one. If you have one, share it with someone who maybe doesn't have one. And on that note, I'm going to pray, and then we're going to begin our series on praying in tongues. Would you bow your heads? Father, I just thank you and praise you and worship you for the gift of speaking in tongues. I thank you for this language, this utterance that you give us so that we can be built up, so that there can be evidence in our life of the indwelling of the Holy Spirit. And I thank you, it's for everybody. And it's available tonight. In Jesus' name, amen and amen. All right, I'd like for you to go with me to Acts chapter 2. verses 1 through 10. Acts chapter 2, verses 1 through 10. Usually I give these to Brianna, but I don't think she got them tonight. So you'll just have to bounce with me, Bree. Acts chapter 2, verses 1 through 10. I'm going to be reading the King James Version for the most part. And what we're actually doing tonight with this first meeting is dealing with the issue of why we're speaking in tongues, the purpose of speaking in tongues, and just really solidifying that the Holy Ghost and speaking in tongues go together. All right, have you found Acts chapter 2, verses 1 through 10? It says, "And when the day of Pentecost was fully come, they were all with one accord in one place. And suddenly there came a sound from heaven as of a mighty rushing wind, and it filled all the house where they were sitting. And there appeared unto them cloven tongues like as of a fire." So it wasn't a fire, it was just like as a fire. "And it sat upon each one of them." Catch that, each one of them. "And they were all," everybody shout all, "filled with the Holy Ghost and began to speak with other tongues as the Spirit gave them utterance." Now, I can tell you this, the Holy Spirit is multifaceted. The Holy Spirit is all things to all people at all times, present, always. He is the paraclete. He's the one that comes alongside. He's the one that leads you and guides you and teaches you. But you know what? He is a person. He is a person in the Trinity of God the Father, God the Son, God the Holy Spirit. And so he is a person. He can be grieved. If you've never grieved the Holy Spirit, you should thank God, because I have grieved the Holy Spirit, and you can do it knowingly and unknowingly. I grieved the Holy Spirit at one time. There was a movie called, or it was actually a play, The Joseph and His Technicolor Dreamcoat. I did not realize at the time that that was really put out by the Mormons. All right. And so when I went, my spirit was wide open. I thought, this is all God, and I want all God has, and I'm ready for it. And when I came out of there, I felt like I was tripping, like I was not walking with the Holy Spirit anymore. It was like he was taking a step and then I was kind of fumbling, and I just didn't feel like me. And I was supposed to sing at church that Sunday morning, and I was machine gun tonguing it. If you don't know what machine gun tonguing it means, it was like, in other words, God, please don't let the pastor call on me to sing a solo this morning, because I don't feel you and I am scared. There's something wrong between me and you, Holy Ghost. And so I'm praying in machine gun tongues, and Dr. Rebecca just taps me on the leg, and she said, "Would you mind if we didn't do your solo this morning?" And I was like, "Shandala Bahaya." You know what I mean? Like, God heard me. And so I didn't have to do my solo. I went and sat down, and I'm still real out of sync with the Holy Ghost. And she, as those of you that know her, she starts singing in tongues, you know, "Urabarandaraba shiriyande. And then she goes up into this falsetto, and she gets real high, and literally, I felt like I had an out-of-body experience with every, what she was doing that, I felt like I was being washed. I felt like the water was just like a wave. It was just going over me. And so it wasn't like I was being washed out. It was being like I was washed within, and I was coming closer to the Holy Spirit. And so she was just real quiet, and she looked around, and she said, as she's speaking in tongues and she's singing, she pauses, and she said, "Is there anyone here that has a word?" And I mean, like, she's just looking, and she goes, "No, a song?" And she's still just, like, looking over, and she goes, a song for me?" And I mean, it was like I was shot out of a cannon. I stood up and I just started singing this song. No music, never heard it before, haven't heard it since, could never forget it though. And it was a song about her being a shepherd, and that she would always wear sandals, and that as each sheep passed by, they'd be healed and filled and cleansed. And the anointing, and I'm telling you what, it was a voice like I didn't know was in me. It was not my voice. It was just I had lent myself to the Holy Spirit. And as soon as it was done, I sat down, and it was silent. Like, nobody knew what to do. It was like the Holy Spirit had taken over. And at that moment, I knew, whoom, me and the Holy Ghost are one again. I say that to say this. When you have an experience where you're out of step with the Holy Spirit, when you feel as though you're out of control, when you feel like you've done something wrong and you don't even know what it is, when you feel like something's just not right, if you'll pray in tongues and you'll be around other believers that pray in tongues, God will do something on the inside of you that will set things right. Amen? And so you don't have to understand what you say. God understands what you say. On that note, I've asked Victor and Caitlin if they'll help me for a moment. I just want to give you a little demonstration about how God understands what we say, even though we may not understand what one another says. All right? So I hope Victor will be compliant with me this evening. Miss Samantha, could you bring me my box of candy, please? Hi, Victor. Could I have a microphone for Victor, please?
1: Oh, Victor says yes.
3: Yes, Mommy, and you can share that, okay?
4: Hey,
3: Victor, how are you today?
1: How are you? Talk in the mic. Say how you are. How are you?
4: Hey.
3: I didn't understand that, did you? Let me ask Caitlin. Caitlin, what did he say?
1: I think he said hi.
3: You think he said hi? Okay. Would you like a piece of candy, Victor?
1: What did you say?
4: Please.
3: I think that might be please, but I think he might have said peas.
1: Right.
3: All right? What color would you like, Victor?
1: Tell her what color.
3: What color is that?
1: Tell her. What color? Can you tell me?
4: Red.
3: He it kind of sounded like red. I'll go with red. What color is this one?
1: What color?
4: Sir Bew.
3: Sir Bew? That doesn't look like Sir Bew to me. Want to try again? What color is this?
4: Oh.
3: Oh? How about orange?
4: Orange.
3: Okay, you can have that orange one too. Okay? Do you know what these are?
4: Peas.
3: Peas?
1: They kind of look like peas. They're candy.
3: Can you say candy?
4: Candy. Open doos.
1: Oh, open doos.
3: Open doos, okay? Now, he didn't say open those, right? But he's trying. Now, can I tell you, I'm having more of a difficult time understanding him than she is.
4: Open.
3: Why is it that she can understand him and I can't? She's around him all the time. She knows him. I would venture to say that her and her son have an intimate relationship. I would venture to say they probably talk to each other all the time. So, Victor, guess what? You can have all of this.
1: Oh, what? Jesus.
3: Here, Mommy, you can take this down now. Let's give Victor a big hand.
1: Thank you.
3: Now, I thought it'd be much better if you saw that for yourself, because that's the way it is when you talk to God. Somebody else may hear you talk to God, and they may think you've totally lost your mind. I don't know about you, but I grew up a Methodist girl. And when this little Methodist girl came into a full gospel Pentecostal church, I had an issue. I think she understands that too. Amen? But here was the issue. Hey, I was serious, Caitlin. Like, you can give that to him. My word is good. I got more. But anyway, what I'm trying to say is this. When you are speaking to God the Father, people may think you're weird. When I first went to a full gospel Pentecostal church, my husband will tell you this, I dug my fingernails in his arm and said, get me out of here. These people are crazy. I thought it was from hell for sure. And when I went home, my dad said it was from hell, okay? So I had my dad on my side that it was from hell. But for some reason, there was something on the inside of me that was drawn back to that place. There was something that I felt. There was something that I heard that I wanted to hear again. Inside of me, something became activated. Now I can tell you, when the whole place is singing with tongues, to me, I feel like I'm in heaven. There's nothing more beautiful than being like at a Kenneth Copeland convention where everybody, thousands of people, are singing in tongues, and it's like one big wind is blowing, and the sound of tongues is phenomenal. Now, when you're entrenched or you're enveloped in that kind of presence, that presence saturates your being and changes you. How do I know that? Years ago, my husband and I took our two children and we went to the Kenneth Copeland Convention. Our children were saturated all day long with Kelly and the Commander kids. They were small, they were young, they spent their time. The whole time we were in the conference, they were in the conference. We slept in the same hotel room, our children were in a separate bed, and my husband and I, in the middle of the night, heard our children speaking in tongues. Our children woke up speaking in tongues. They had never been told about tongues. Nobody had laid hands on them to speak in tongues. But they were in the atmosphere that so penetrated their spirit, they knew nothing better, knew no better than to just speak what they were hearing. And Jody woke up, and Joe and I looked at each other like, our kids are speaking in tongues. That's God said in his word through his apostles, writing under the divine inspiration of the Holy Spirit, I wish that ye all would speak in tongues. Paul said, I speak in tongues more than you all. Amen. Paul wrote 3/4 of the New Testament. Do you realize what can happen to you when you get filled with the Holy Ghost? Your whole life can change. I have heard people say numerous things to me. One time I was with Dr. Rebecca and we were traveling and someone said, we don't understand why you've not had a lot of issues. Your ministry has not had a lot of issues. You and your husband, your children, what's going on here? And she said, I asked God the same thing. And you know what he told me? He said, praying in tongues has taken you around detours and taken you over mountains and through valleys and through the hard places that you didn't have to suffer because you've literally prayed yourself around those. I encourage you during this month, this whole series, to challenge yourself to spend time praying in the Holy Ghost. Now, it says in Acts 2, 1 through 10 that we just read, that it says, and they were all filled with the Holy Ghost and began to speak with other tongues as the Spirit gave them utterance. So why do we speak in tongues? Why do we speak in tongues? People will probably ask you that sometime, and I think we should all be able to give an answer for that. Number one, if you're taking notes, it's scriptural. Now, what I like to do is I like to just put it in the back of my Bible because that's one thing that comes up a lot when you're talking to people that are unsaved or people that are questionable about our religion or what we believe in. Well, aren't you guys the crazy ones that speak in tongues? Yes, we are, but we're not crazy because it is scriptural. Everybody say scriptural. That's number one. Speaking in tongues is scriptural. It's to God in the Spirit. If you're looking at 1 Corinthians chapter 14, I'd like for you to go there with me and bring up verse 1, if you would. Or verse 14 of 1 Corinthians. I don't know. I might have messed up there. I think it's verse 14 of 1 Corinthians 14. We'll see. While we're looking at that, I'm going to read 1 Corinthians 14:5. It states that I wish or I would that you all speak with tongues. And then Paul further declares in 1 Corinthians 14:18, he says, I thank my God I speak with tongues more than ye all. All right, let's look at this. I would that you all spake with tongues, but rather that you prophesied. For greater is he that prophesies than he that speaketh with tongues, except he interpret that the church may receive edifying. Now, this is a scripture that we bring up a lot in amongst ourselves and between other churches or other faiths. The reason that they believe this and I believe this is more important is because when we come together as a body, we're not trying to hide tongues. We're not putting it in a back room. You know, the Bible says speak in tongues. We're pretty open and out front with this. But when there are non-believers, it's better that you prophesy, that you pull someone out, or that you hear from the Lord. The Lord says that this is going to be a mighty army. God's raising up a mighty army. You know, I'm just trying to listen to him right now. You know, that God's going to saturate the dry places in your life, that God's going to bring finances into places where you were indebted. God's going to give you what you need to do to get out of debt. Okay, now I'm hearing God right now saying that, so I'm prophesying that. But I could just as easily just say, I can get the interpretation. God says he would like to raise up an army that doesn't have to have somebody buy their shoes, that somebody doesn't have to buy their canteen, and somebody doesn't have to buy their bug out bag and their warfare items. Amen? See, God is talking all the time. We just have to connect to him and let him speak through us to the people. Amen? All right. So it's scriptural. Everybody shout, it's scriptural. Not only is it scriptural that we're to speak in tongues, that we're to prophesy, that we're to interpret tongues, but also, number two, it's beneficial. It's a benefit. Listen to this. 1 Corinthians 14:4. He that speaketh in an unknown tongue edifieth himself. But he that prophesies edifies the church. Now, there is a private and a public benefit for both of these. Why would you not want to edify yourself? Edify means to make strong. It means to build up. And I don't know about you, but sometimes I feel like I need built up. I feel like I'm fighting things from without and from within that I need built up against. If I know that I'm going to be praying for the sick, I'm going to be praying in tongues all the way. If I know that I'm going to give you a word from the Lord, I'm going to be praying in tongues. If I know that I'm going to be marrying somebody, and I'm pretty emotional about it because I love people and I'm an emotional, passionate person, I'm going to pray in tongues for a couple hours because I don't want to blubber all over their wedding like, will you take this man to be your love? I mean, I could do that real easy because I love people so much, but they don't want that on their wedding day. They would much rather have Pastor Arena be in control of her emotions, right? I can cry at the rehearsal, or I can cry at the reception. There you go. All right, so we build ourselves up. Verse 39 says this, and that's why I say we are not ashamed of it. We're not putting it in the back room. We just prefer to communicate with people on a level that they can understand it and not offend people. And not scare people. I mean, I was really scared. I don't know whether you all ever came out of a different denomination or something, but it was kind of scary. So we build ourselves up. But verse 39 says, do not forbid to speak in tongues. That's 1 Corinthians 14:39. It says, wherefore, brethren, covet to prophesy and forbid not to speak in tongues. There are churches today in the United States of America that say, don't talk in tongues here. We don't believe in talking tongues. We don't do that here. We don't do that on Sunday morning services. We only do that like privately by ourselves. We never do that out loud. Look, the Bible says right there, forbid. Do not forbid it. Did y'all see that? All right. Are y'all in agreement with that? We got to be in one accord here. All right. I'm feeling a little kickback here. All right. Ephesians 6:17-18. Can we go there? Ephesians 6:17-18. Why are you going there? I just want to interject this. If you're going to the women's conference, I forgot to mention, on Tuesday, that's the 9th, we're going to fast all day. All right? Tuesday, the 9th, we're going to fast all day. All right, Ephesians 6:17-18. It says, and take the helmet of salvation and the sword of the Spirit, which is the word of God. All right, a sword is to do warfare. A sword is to protect yourself. A sword is to cut ropes off of you. A sword is very beneficial. And then it says, praying always with all prayer and supplication. It doesn't say in English. It doesn't say in Spanish. It doesn't say in Portuguese. It doesn't say in any of those languages, Croatian. It says what? In the Spirit. Everybody shout, in the Spirit. And watching thereunto with all perseverance and supplication for all saints. So he's telling us right here, part of our armor, part of that sword in operation is speaking in tongues. You have no idea how many enemies you're cutting the heads off of when you're preaching, when you're praying in tongues. I mean, there is a different tongue for a different mandate on your life. Now, I've lived long enough to know this. I was painting my dining room. And as I'm painting my dining room, my tongue literally started sounding like I was an African. And I looked at my husband and I said, I'm going to go to Africa. God's given me a new tongue. I'm going to go to Africa while I'm painting the walls. Can I tell you, it wasn't long after that I was in Africa. Here's another one. Y'all know Apostle Bonnie Rowan. She called me. Her praise and worship team were just going nuts. They were putting Japanese lettering all over their bedrooms. They were having the Japanese swords. They were wearing things like, Japanese. And she said, they're not listening to me. They're just out there. They love you, Pastor Ian. Would you come up and just talk to my praise team? I said, absolutely. I get in the car. I start towards Preston County. And I mean, it was like, it was so loud and so scary that I called my husband. He didn't answer. So I called Dr. John. And I said, I don't know whether I'm demon possessed or what's going on, but I got a sumo wrestler tongue coming out of me and it's scaring me. And I said, wait a minute. I opened my car. I got out and I puked by the Dairy Queen corner, getting on the interstate. I got back in and I said, I am so fired up. There's something on the inside of me and I am like warfaring to a point it's made me sick. And I am like talking like some huge, huge sumo wrestler. And he said, where are you going? I said, I'm going to Pastor Bonnie's. And I told him what. And he goes, that's the apostolic work on the inside of you. He said, you just keep doing it. You're doing good. And I got back in the car. I mean, like I was fired up. Daddy said, go, I'm going, right? And I got up there. I walked into that church. I couldn't find anybody. The door was open. I walked straight to where Bonnie Rowan was sitting. And there was a Japanese fan where she sat. And the Lord said, that spirit has tried to usurp authority and take the seat of Apostle Bonnie Rowan. I picked it up. I went and found her. And I said, where did this come from? She said, one of my kids on the praise team gave it to me. I knew what I was fighting after then. Then I addressed that thing. And can I tell you, the Holy Ghost came, prophecy came. And I said, that Japanese sumo spirit that's on you kids, you need to get rid of it now because it's going to turn. Because that's what the devil always does. And it's going to go kamikaze. And it will cause all of you kids to want to commit suicide. And so they start bawling. They start crying. I'm friends with them to this day. They got cleaned up. And that spirit was gone. But that tongue was for that purpose. The other tongue was for another purpose. Can I tell you, you have to accept whatever God is doing to you. Because he's going to speak through you whatever mandate that you have for the purpose for which he's called you. Amen? All right, hallelujah. So it is a benefit to you. Jude 20 says this, but ye beloved, building up yourselves on the most holy faith, then it says, praying in the Holy Ghost. You want to build yourself up? Pray in the Holy Ghost. Pray in the Holy Ghost when you shower. Pray in the Holy Ghost when you're running the vacuum. Pray in the Holy Ghost when you're driving your car. Pray in the Holy Ghost as much as you can, whenever you can. Amen? Build yourself up. Is there anyone in this building right now that doesn't need build up? I didn't think so. Amen? No matter how big and strong and bad we are, we ain't big and bad and strong enough. Amen? All right. Number three, not only is it scriptural, not only is it a benefit or beneficial, it is a choice. Shout, it's a choice. See, 1 Corinthians 14:15 says, what is it then? I pray with the Spirit and I will. Right there's the choice. I will. Pray with the understanding also. I will sing with the Spirit. I will sing with the understanding. See, your will is involved. You have to decide that you will to pray in tongues. Most of the time when I'm in a line and I'm praying with people, they are afraid or too prideful to begin to pray in tongues because they think that they'll sound silly. The devil is telling them, you're going to make a fool of yourself. You're an idiot. You don't know what you're saying. You're blubbering in it. Nobody else knows what you're saying. I mean, those are all the warfare things that I have been for years praying for people in the Holy Ghost. I explain it like this, and I would suggest that you do the same because it works every time, doesn't it, Miss Heidi? Miss Heidi was up here one time. We prayed for a child back in Children's Church to get filled with the Holy Ghost. That child turned and got that child filled. That child turned and got that child filled. And it was like dominoes. They were all getting filled. And this is all I said. When I lay hands on you, you are going to speak in other tongues because you are filled with the Holy Spirit. You got to be saved, got to be filled with the Holy Spirit. Then you get tongues, okay? That's the evidence. So I lay hands on them and I say, now speak. And the kids don't care. So they're shitty, baby, you know, little boss Sunday, whatever. Adults are like, they're like swallowing it. They're like shaking. Their lips are going. I mean, they're like have stammering lips. They keep swallowing. And I'm like, you're going to blow up. Like, quit swallowing it and quit letting your lips stammer. Just go ahead and speak in tongues. Let that out. You've got a dam in there. It's been building up for years, maybe. So I say this to them. How would you feel if your child never spoke to you? How would you feel if you spoke English, but your child for some reason never learned English, and they spoke another language and you never understood them. How would you feel if you never heard your child speak in the heavenly language of which they're going to heaven to speak? And when you had a child and your child first came out of the womb, did you understand them? I mean, they would make a sound and I know they said mama. Did you hear that? They said mama. They were probably going, mama, mama, mama. But you were mama, mama, mama, right? I mean, dad, if you were in the room and they were saying duh, you for sure thought they were saying daddy. Amen? And you were like, that's it. Come on, mama, mama, mama. When my boys, my grandsons came along, I'd be holding them, whispering in their ear, na, na, na, na, na, na, na. I mean, like, they were going to say na, na, one way or the other. Na, na, na, na, na, na, na. I'd put them to sleep. Na, na, na, na, na, na, na. When they said na, na, I was in heaven, okay? Because they said my name. There's nothing sweeter to God than hearing his children speak to him. So I tell adults, when your child came out of the womb, did they say, yo, dad, give me the keys. I want to take the car for a spin. They'll look at me and they'll go, no. I'll go, mom, the woman's here. Did your kid come out and say, I want meatloaf, sweet potatoes, and corn? No. All they did was like, ba, ba, ba, ba, ba, da, da, da, da, da. And what'd you do? Oh, look at my kid. Did you hear them? They're learning to talk. They're saying words. And when you break down that barrier to where they understand that, you know what? They may not speak in complete sentences. You may not speak in complete sentences if you're here tonight. If you're watching by TV or you're listening by, you may not speak in complete sentences. You may just get, ba, ba, ba, ba, ba, ba, ba, ba, sha, da, da, da, da, da, da, da. You may get, tie my bow tie right in my Honda. You just might, all right? But you know what? The longer you speak the language, the stronger you get in it. How much more efficient are you with the English language now than you were when you were first born? So it takes practice, but it is a choice. We have to choose to speak it. It's not uncontrollable. Come on, there's been some whacked out people that, like, they're just uncontrollable. They're like, oh, blah, blah, blah, blah, blah, blah, you know, right? Real loud in the church service. They're dropping stuff. They're breaking stuff. You know, they're flipping out. And I'm scared. And I even speak in tongues. But they're scary. All right? Because you know what? They think it's uncontrollable. They think they can't be quiet. You can turn it on. You can turn it off. You know, when the devil had your mouth, you could turn on swearing. You could turn on drinking. You could turn on cussing. And you know what? When somebody walked in the room, you could shut it off. It's a choice. You can either let the devil use your mouth or you can let God use your mouth. And so you know what? You can turn it on and you can turn it off. You know how I know you can turn it on or off? It's by will. Amen. Listen, it's just like tithing. The money, when you walk by the offering plate, your money doesn't jump out of your pocket and hop in the offering plate. You got to choose to take out your checkbook or take out your credit card and you choose to put that money in the offering plate. Isn't it true? All right, so it's the same way with speaking in tongues. You can choose to do it or you can choose not to do it. Amen? You can turn it on and you can turn it off. All right, glory to God. So it is a choice. Number four. Number one, it's scriptural. Number two, it's beneficial. Number three, it's a choice. Number four, it is the evidence of being filled with the Holy Spirit. It doesn't mean if you don't speak in tongues, you're not filled with the Holy Ghost. Because let me tell you something. Some people, if they've been raised in really strict religion, like, for example, Apostle Joe was raised in parochial school Catholics, he couldn't wrap his head around it. He was filled with the Holy Spirit, but one day he was driving his car, and he was just praising God, and he just went right into tongues all by himself while he was driving his car. With me, I didn't get it, like, right away either. I was just at home, and I was just praising God, just praising. And all of a sudden, I just went into tongues. And the phone rang. And instead of going, hello, I went, hallelujah. And it was just like I didn't realize I was switching over from being me to being, you know, natural. Like, you know what I'm saying? It's kind of hard to explain. All right. Acts 2, 1 through 4. Let's look at this. It says, and when the day of Pentecost was fully came, they came with one accord, with one place, and suddenly there came a sound from heaven as a mighty rushing wind. It filled all the house where they were sitting, and there appeared in them cloven tongues of fire. Each sat on them. They were all filled with the Holy Ghost and began to speak with other tongues as the Spirit gave them utterance. So who gives you the utterance?
5: Holy Spirit.
3: The Holy Spirit. Now, if you're in aught against your brother, it's going to be more difficult for you to be a clean vessel for God to work through. So when you have the evidence of speaking in tongues in your life, I'll guarantee you that you have all the other gifts working in your life too. Love, mercy, kindness, goodness, long-suffering, patience. All those things flow through you because why? It's the same Spirit. The same Spirit. And so the more you speak in tongues, the kinder you become. The more you speak in tongues, the more patience you have. The more peace you have. The more joy you have. Why? Because the Holy Spirit has a greater avenue to work through you. Because you're making a way for Him. Amen. Acts 10, verse 44 through 46. It says, "While Peter yet spoke these words, the Holy Ghost fell on them which heard the word. And they of circumcision, which believed, were astonished. And as many as came with Peter, because that on the Gentiles also was poured out the gift of the Holy Ghost. For they heard them speak with tongues and magnify God." And then Peter answered. I'm stuck. I don't know where the rest of my scripture is. It's not on here. Then Peter answered. Do you have it up there? "Can any man forbid water that these should not be baptized, which they receive the Holy Ghost as well as we?" Now, what I'm saying in this scripture right here is that we can't look at one person and say, you don't have the Holy Ghost, you can't have the Holy Ghost because, you know, your denomination, your affiliation, whatever. My husband was filled with the Holy Ghost while he was in the Catholic Church. Amen. We were at a, what is it? What was it called? Yeah, it was called a charismatic service. And it was on Thursday night. And our pastor, Patsy Iaquinta, was playing the guitar, and we were singing, and the Holy Ghost fell on my husband, and he got filled with the Holy Spirit. Can Catholics be filled with the Holy Spirit? Absolutely. There are lots of Catholics filled with the Holy Spirit. They don't have to be non-denominational, or they don't have to be, you know, fivefold in order to pray in tongues. The Holy Spirit comes upon those who are saved and baptized in water and in the Spirit. Amen? All right. The next, number five, scriptural, beneficial, a choice, evidence of being filled with the Holy Ghost, it enhances your prayer life. This is probably my favorite one. It enhances your prayer life. Romans 8:26, it says, "Likewise, the Spirit also helpeth our infirmities." Do you have any infirm places in you? Places that you're just not sure of yourself? Maybe it's with a group of people. Maybe it's on the job. Maybe it's with people that, you know, are more educated than you. Can I tell you something? When you pray in tongues, you don't become something you're not. You become who you really are. And you're not afraid. And you're not apprehensive. You have this supernatural peace that the God in me is the same God that's in you. And I'm not in competition with you. I am just me. And you're okay with that. You young people that are in here tonight, I encourage you to pray in tongues because life is hard. And there's a lot of things that you have to fight that we didn't have to fight when I was growing up. There wasn't any bullying. I mean, if you bullied somebody, you got spanked when you went home. You know? There wasn't as much drugs. I was raised in the country. I never even heard of drugs until I went to the university. It just wasn't available. So if there's infirm places in you where there's peer pressure or where, you know, you feel insecure, I encourage you to pray in tongues before you put yourself in those situations. God is faithful. God will help you. God will give you what you need. All right? Jude 20 says, "But ye beloved, building yourselves up on your most holy faith, praying in the Holy Ghost." So what is the purpose of speaking in tongues? Number one, it's a sign to unbelievers. 1 Corinthians 14:22. It says, "Wherefore tongues are for a sign, not to them that believe, but to them that believe not. But prophesying serveth not for them that believe not, but for them which believe." It also enables you to pray the perfect will of the Father. I don't know about you, but sometimes I have no idea what to pray. When somebody that I love is going through something, I want to fix it for them. I'm not the Savior. I can't do that. But I can pray in tongues that God would help you, that God would give you what you need, that God would give me what I need. So it enables me to pray the perfect will of the Father. Romans 8:27, it says, he that searcheth the hearts knoweth what the mind of the Spirit, because he maketh intercession for the saints according to the will of God. When I choose to pray in tongues, I don't know what I'm saying, but the Holy Spirit does. And you know what I know? I know God is good. I know Jesus is sitting at the right hand of the Father, ever making intercession for me. I know the Holy Spirit was sent to be my comforter, to be my teacher, to be the one that comes alongside. I know they'll never leave me or forsake me. And I know that they know what's best. And so when I pray in tongues, I'm praying the very best that I can give you. That I don't have to worry about it. I don't have to carry that. God the Father is telling me what to pray. He knows best. Amen? All right? So it enables you to pray the perfect will of the Father. The Holy Ghost prays through you. The Holy Ghost prays for your life according to the will of God. You know, you might be wanting to go this way, and the Holy Spirit knows that you really need to go this way. And you can know things that you've not been taught. Years ago, I wrote songs all the time. Seems like every service I was in, I wrote a song. And I would sing the songs, and my husband would say, those songs are way beyond your knowledge right now. One of the songs was Heirloom Time. And it says, because I called you and you went, because you were sent. I didn't know that you don't just get up and go when God calls you to do something. But the intricacies of that song talked about being under authority and not going out and doing your own thing, but only going out when you're sent. I didn't know that then. You can write songs. You may write books. You may create a movie. And it may be way beyond your knowledge. But you know what? It's not your knowledge. It's the knowledge of God coming through you. All right? So it is a sign to the unbeliever. It enables you to pray the perfect will of the Father. The Holy Spirit prays through you. The Holy Ghost prays for your life according to the will of God and helps you be able to understand and give out messages. 1 Corinthians 12:10 says this, to another, the working of miracles, to another, prophecy, to another, discerning of spirits, to another, divers kinds of tongues or different kinds of tongues, and to another, the interpretation of tongues. Now, here's what's wonderful about that. I don't have to know you. You don't have to know the people that you're speaking to. Someone in the pulpit can come out with a tongue. The body of Christ can bring forth a tongue. The tongue can come from over here. The interpretation can come from over here. And those two people have never talked to each other. But let me tell you something. When it's working in unison and it's working properly, you'll be over here and you'll hear that tongue and you'll feel the power of the Holy Ghost. You'll have a witness on the inside of you that it's of God. And when that person interprets it, you'll be able to know by your spirit whether that interpretation is right or not. Don't ask me how. I just know it works. You cannot fool the Holy Spirit. You cannot fake the Holy Spirit. You cannot pretend to be in the Holy Spirit. It is known. Amen? All right. Also, 1 Corinthians 12, verse 28 through 30, it says this in 1 Corinthians 12, verse 28 through 30, and God, everybody say, and God, hath set some in the church, first apostles, secondarily prophets, thirdly teachers, after that miracles, then the gift of healings, helps, governments, and diversities of tongues. Now, the church is all about accepting apostles, prophets, teachers, miracles, healings, helps, governments, but then they put the brakes on diversity of tongues. And can I tell you, that's all in the same sentence right there in 1 Corinthians 12. And then it says this, have all the gifts of healings? Do all speak with tongues? Do all interpret? This is a question for us. You know what? You might not have the gift of tongues where you speak in a public meeting, but everybody can speak in tongues. Everybody has a prayer language. Everybody has the opportunity to speak as God gives them the utterance. Amen? So let's do an overview before we close this evening. You cannot separate tongues from the Holy Spirit. You cannot say, I have the Holy Ghost, but I'm not going to speak in tongues. I can't. I can't, Pastor Ina. I just can't. I've tried and I just can't. Can I tell you, you don't have to try. You have to will to. All right? Before you ever speak in tongues, you must be filled with the Holy Ghost. Because it's the Holy Ghost speaking. All right? Number three, before you ever give out a message to the congregation in a gathering where their believers are, you must be filled with the Holy Ghost. All right? And when you get a word, when you first get it, it's always good to run the word through your leadership. Now, can I tell you, when I was young in the Lord, I'd be in these big meetings, and I just knew I heard from God, and Dr. John or Dr. Rebecca or, you know, whoever it was would say, didn't anybody get a word from God? And I'd raise my hand every time, and then I'd give out the word, and thank God my leadership was so kind. They'd say, that's a really good word, but I think that's for you. Has anybody else in here got another word? And they would just go on, and I would get all red-faced. I'd be all embarrassed, and I'd want to, you know, go cry, and I'd say, my pastors hate me, and, you know. But, you know, it was good for me, you know, because a lot of times it was for me, you know. But you have to be able to discern that. And if you're not real sure about it, don't just bottle it up. Write it down on a piece of paper. Give it to an usher and have him run it up here. And if I'm sitting there, give it to me. If Apostle's sitting there, give it to him. Or, you know, Rob Lyons, any of our leadership, just give it to them. And then we'll look at it. Amen? We'll stop the service. We'll do whatever necessary to make sure that God's word is heard. We are not going, we're in forbid not. We are not going to shut it down. Amen? All right, before you ever pray in the Spirit, you need to be filled with the Holy Ghost. There is not different tongues, but there are different functions of tongues. And I think I shared that with you. It is the Holy Ghost that gives you the utterance to speak. It's not particularly your prayer language or a prayer tongue. It is tongues, and you use it to pray. All right? And I think a lot of times we get confused on that. So the other thing that I wanted to tell you, I told you about Africa. I told you about Pastor Owen. I told you about our kids at Kenneth Copeland Ministry. I want to tell you just shortly about a car we had stolen. It was snow, and there was only about this much snow on the ground, and we were living above Sun Motors. And I heard something. I sleep very light. I got up, and I looked out the door, and I noticed that there was a big space with no snow on it. That means there was a car there, and then there wasn't. And I said, honey, you need to look out here. And I went and got him, and he looked, and he knew exactly what vehicle it was. And he, I could just tell, he was not happy. And he looked at me, and he said, we're not saying anything until we hear what God says. And I was so mad, I said, well, I'm going for a car ride. You know, because I was going to say something, okay? So I get in the car, and I mean, I'm driving, and I'm just, it was another sumo wrestler guy, okay? And he was really mad that we got a car taken, all right? So I'm like praying in tongues and everything, and it scared me again. And I'm by myself, and I said, God, if this is of you, you're going to have to give me the interpretation, because this just doesn't sound right. And immediately, I got the interpretation. And I was still young in the faith. Mind you, I was not a preacher. I was just a pew sitter. And I drove that car back to the car lot. And I told my husband, I said, I was praying in tongues, and I got the interpretation. And the interpretation is, if the devil doesn't bring back that car, God's going to come get him before his time. Does that make sense to you? And he took me right to the scripture, and he said, look at this. It was beyond my revelation. And immediately, it was just like, you know what, honey? God says he's going to go get the devil if he don't bring our car back. And can I tell you, we got that car back. You can pray your way out of every trap and every snare the devil lays before you, because greater is he that is in you than he that is in the world. Amen? Would you stand to your feet as the praise team comes tonight? And I just want to ask you tonight, you know, if you're not filled with the Holy Ghost, get that book in there. It will explain things to you. Try to make it every Wednesday night so that we can teach you about the Holy Ghost. But if you're not filled with the Holy Ghost tonight, I would like to take the opportunity to pray with you that you be filled with the Holy Spirit. And you know what? when the apostles came into the city, they'd say, "Have you received the Holy Spirit?" And they said, "We haven't even heard about this Holy Spirit." So we're in good company. I mean, if there were other people that hadn't heard about the Holy Ghost when the apostles came, do not feel bad tonight that you don't know about the Holy Ghost. There's a lot of things I don't know about. If you want to talk about space engineering, I'm like, I'm sorry, I don't know about that. I mean, I don't even know, like, the tools that are in a toolbox, okay? So there's nothing wrong with not knowing. But there is something wrong with you not wanting something that God wants you to have. Whether you have low self-esteem or whatever it is, God wants to not just save you. God wants to come in and live on the inside of you. He wants to give you everything that you ever dreamed, that you ever imagined. And can I tell you, some of you don't even know what that is yet. I ran like a scalded dog from the call of God on my life because I thought it was something else. I thought it was rules and regulations and wearing my hair in a bun and not wearing makeup and not having any fun and not getting to do anything or go anywhere. When all along, it wasn't like that at all. I'm where I've always wanted to be. I just didn't know where it was. If you don't know Jesus tonight, I'm asking you, would you come forward? It says in his word, he said, "If you'll not be ashamed of me, I'll not be ashamed of you." And if you're here tonight and you've not made Jesus your Lord and Savior, I'm asking you to come. Can you all just pray in tongues? Just saturate this atmosphere.

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And if you just want to come up and you just want me to pray for you, I'm so willing to do that. Let's bring it up.

0: 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So it's at will, right? Nothing got a hold of you. Nothing's making you do it. There's nothing to be afraid of, right? So you can do this anytime you want. And you can stop it anytime you want. Amen? I'm going to ask one more time, and then we're going to close. Don't come to me after the service is over. If you want filled with the Holy Ghost, you want salvation, you need to come now. Now is the time of salvation. Amen? Hallelujah. Hallelujah. How are you tonight?
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So here is the good news, my friends. The good news. There is, therefore, now no condemnation, no punishment, no curse for all those who are in Christ Jesus. All your fears have been taken away. Instead, hope has been given. Because God, out of His great love, redeemed us on the cross. So now, my friends, no power of hell and no scheme of man

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0: bless his holy name. Bless the name of the Lord. Let everything that has breath praise the Lord. Let all of heaven and earth praise him. He is the desire of the nations. And all flesh will see the glory of the Lord.
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So here is the good news, my friends. The good news. There is, therefore, now no condemnation, no punishment, no curse for all those who are in Christ Jesus. All your fears have been taken away. Instead, hope has been given. Because God, out of His great love, redeemed us on the cross. So now, my friends, no power of hell and no scheme of man

0: We now take you to the Church of the Lord Jesus Christ of the Apostolic Faith, located at 440 West Penn Street in the city of Philadelphia, Pennsylvania, 19144. Bishop Shelton Rafa Kabash Luke is the Apostle Pastor and General Overseer. 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
1: Amen.

Lord God, we pray that thou forever bless him, keep him, guide him, protect him from hurt, harm, and danger in Jesus' name. Lord God, we pray that the word that comes forth from him today, that it'll go around the world and enter into those hearts that are seeking the truth, that they too may have the opportunity to be saved in Jesus' name. Lord God, we want to thank you for us, the people of God. We pray that you'll bless us, keep us, give us desire, determination to continue in this one and only plan of salvation in Jesus' name. Lord God, we want to thank you for all things in Jesus' name. We thank you, we praise you, we give you all honor and glory in Jesus' name.

And once again, you are tuned to the Church of the Lord Jesus Christ of the Apostolic Faith, coming to you from our temporary resting place, 440 West Penn Street, here in the city of Philadelphia, 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For His Eminence, Bishop Shelton Rafa Kabosh Luke is dedicated to the edification and to the salvation of all humanity. And at this time, the Apostolic Choir will favor us with a musical selection, a song entitled, I Go to the Rock.

And if you've just tuned in, this broadcast is originating from the Church of the Lord Jesus Christ of the Apostolic Faith, located here at 440 West Penn Street in the city of Philadelphia, Pennsylvania, under the auspices of His Eminence, Bishop Shelton Rafa Kabosh Luke, the Apostle, the Pastor, and the General Overseer. And at this time, it does give me great honor, privilege, and pleasure to present unto you from the Church of the Lord Jesus Christ of the Apostolic Faith, the world's foremost minister, Bible analyst, and authority on the divinely inspired Word of God. The next speaking voice will be that of the apostle in the land today, His Eminence, Bishop Shelton Rafa Kabosh Luke. Come thou with us, and we will do thee good. His Eminence.

And once again, to all the readers and audience, we greet you in the name of Jesus Christ. And to the precious and mighty people of God, we proudly take this opportunity to one more time say unto you, peace be unto you, and praise the Lord. Truly, this is Bishop Shelton Rofikabosh Luke once again coming to you from the Church of the Lord Jesus Christ of the Apostolic Faith, that indeed human family to which we can say is often imitated, but this you must know, it never can be duplicated. And once again, we come to you with none other than the message of utmost importance, that being you, save yourselves from this untoward generation, that indeed you would repent, be baptized, every one of you, in the name of Jesus Christ for the remission of your sins, and ye shall receive the gift of the Holy Ghost, speaking with other tongues as the Spirit of God gives you utterance. For we say unto you, neither is there salvation in any other, for there's none other name under heaven given among men whereby we must be saved, other than the name of Christ Jesus, our Lord. So as always, we come with the message remaining the same, none other than one Lord, one faith, one baptism, saying unto you that you shall know the truth, and the truth shall make you free. For verily, if our gospel be hid, it is hid to them that are lost. But we say unto you, human family, verily, verily, I say unto thee, except a man be born of water and of the Spirit, he cannot enter into the kingdom of God. So know that there is indeed a way that seemeth right unto a man, but the end thereof are the ways of death. We all must stand before the judgment seat of the Almighty God. And when you're questioned by God for the gospel that you've heard, what will your answer be? So as always, we count it an honor, even a privilege, to have this God-given opportunity to honor the Lord. Praise the Lord, glorify his great name, magnify Jesus Christ, even Christ Jesus our Lord. For he and he alone is God Almighty. And know that except you abide on the true vine, that is in Christ Jesus, you can rest assured that eternal damnation shall be your portion. So as always, we like to make some dedications to the broadcast. Today we like to dedicate the broadcast to the following: to Brother Daniel Burwell of Philadelphia, Pennsylvania, for healing and God's blessings. For Sister Alice Edwards of Philadelphia, Pennsylvania, for healing and God's blessings. As well as for Sister Denise McKinney of Memphis, Tennessee, likewise for healing and God's blessings. And as always, dedicate this broadcast to each and every one of the precious people of God that are gathered here today of goodwill. And you that can hear my voice over the airways of goodwill, that the Lord will continue to watch over you, keep you, preserve your strengths, and give you a mind to continue, that you would hold fast, be strong, and work out your own salvations with fear and with trembling. So, precious people of God, we have something to say as always to you, and that is, and I myself also am persuaded of you, my brethren, that ye also are full of goodness, filled with all knowledge, able also to admonish one another. That ye also are full of goodness, goodness filled with all knowledge, able also to admonish one another. Able to do that which is good and to do that which is right. Because the truth of the matter is, man complicates things, and we could look at the situations that are in the world today, and one could easily say, well, because of this, this made it difficult. And because of that, that made it difficult. But the truth of the matter is, God, Jesus Christ, who cannot lie, he said his yoke is easy, his burden is light, and his commandment is not grievous. God's commandments, they're not grievous, but they're grievous when you don't want to obey, when you don't want to line up, when you want to do the things that you want to do. But, and I myself also, as the scripture states, am persuaded of you.
Consider the book of Romans 15th chapter, reading the 14th verse. 15th chapter of Romans, reading the 14th verse. And I myself also am persuaded of you, my brethren, that ye also are full of goodness, filled with all knowledge, able also to admonish one another. So when it comes down to what is good, and it comes down to what is right, let the word of Christ dwell in you richly in all wisdom. For here again, yea, and why even of yourselves judge ye not what is right? Granted, he said this, and she may have said that, and they may be saying the other things, all sorts of things that may be said. But yea, and why even of yourselves judge ye not what is right? You have to decide what is right and decide what is good. For after all, how can you save yourselves from this untoward generation if you have no idea what is good and you have no idea of what is right? So let the word of Christ dwell in you richly in all wisdom, because you want to have wisdom as you proceed in the things that you do and the way that you proceed. There is a way indeed that seemeth right unto a man, but the end thereof are the ways of death. But consider the book of Colossians the third chapter, and we'll read the 16th verse, third chapter of Colossians, reading the 16th verse. The word of the Lord tells us, let the word of Christ dwell in you richly in all wisdom, teaching and admonishing one another in psalms and hymns and spiritual songs, singing with grace in your hearts to the Lord. And consider the 17th verse, and whatsoever ye do in word or deed, do all in the name of the Lord Jesus, giving thanks to God and the Father by him. Let every man be fully persuaded in his own mind. Because somewhere along the way, you have friends and loved ones, and you may have decided that as long as you are able and as long as you are on the face of this earth, you're going to walk together. You're going to talk together. Walk together about what is good and what is right. Talk together about what is good and what is right. And you may proceed like that and perhaps most of your lives. But somewhere along the way, time and chance happeneth to them all. And your adversary, the devil, Satan, that roaring lion, walking about seeking whom he may devour, evil communications come along. And some will say, well, I heard those evil communications. I heard what was being said, but it doesn't affect me. But the scripture tells us, be not deceived. Evil communications corrupt good manners. So along the way, those that said that they will stay together, walk together, be together, pray together, somewhere along the way, something has happened. And they start to change. They start to change, and now they're no longer what they said they were going to be or what they used to be. So then what are you going to do? So you have to be fully persuaded in your own minds to save yourselves, precious people of God, from this untoward generation. You have to indeed do that. Save yourselves from this untoward generation. And as much as you would like and believe that you probably could, you cannot save anyone else. You can only save yourselves from this untoward generation. But the good news is everyone else, they can save themselves from this untoward generation. So therefore, we ought to give the more earnest heed to the things which we have heard, lest at any time we should let them slip. You know,
then there was no problems. You always knew 1, 2, 3, A, B, C, and it was no problem. And time went by, oh yeah, 1, 2, 3, A, B, C. But as time continues to go by, though you knew 1, 2, 3, and though you knew A, B, C, it starts to slip. And if enough time goes by, you can't even recall 1, 2, 3, A, B, C. So therefore, we ought to give the more earnest heed to the things which we have heard, lest at any time we should let them slip. And the book of Hebrews, the 2nd chapter, tells us this. Let us consider the book of Hebrews, the 2nd chapter, reading the 1st verse. The word of the Lord tells us, therefore we ought to give the more earnest heed to the things which we have heard, lest at any time we should let them slip. Sometimes when you know, and you know that you know, you don't worry about it as much. You're not as diligent concerning that because you know it. But time and chance happen to them all. And the next thing you know, I don't know how I forgot that. I don't know how I couldn't remember that because the earnest heed was not given. So, precious people of God, beware lest any man spoil you through philosophy and vain deceit. When a man wants to do what he wants to do, he's going to do what he wants to do. And he's going to make excuses for what it is that he wants to do. He wants to go to the right, so he's going to make excuses why he can go to the right. Say, but we were all commanded to go straight ahead. I know that, but because of this, I can go to the right. And because of that, I can go to the right. Or shall we say, and because of other things, you can go to the right. But beware, lest any man spoil you through philosophy and vain deceit. Colossians 2nd chapter, here again, the book of Colossians, the 2nd chapter, reading from the 6th through the 10th verses. Colossians 2nd chapter, reading from the 6th through the 10th verses. As ye have therefore received Christ Jesus the Lord, so walk ye in him, rooted and built up in him, and established in the faith, as ye have been taught, abounding therein with thanksgiving. Beware lest any man spoil you through philosophy and vain deceit, after the tradition of men, after the rudiments of the world, and not after Christ. For in him dwelleth all the fullness of the Godhead bodily, and ye are complete in him, which is the head of all principality and power. So beware, lest any man spoil you through philosophy and vain deceit, after the tradition of men, after the rudiments of the world, and not after Christ. For in him dwelleth all the fullness of the Godhead bodily. In that body, all the fullness of the Godhead dwelleth in him, in the Godhead bodily. And ye are complete in him, which is the head of all principality and power. So you want to continue what's good and continue what is right. And beware of envying and beware of strife. Something can be good and benefit all, or at least benefit those that desire to be benefited from it. And because of envy, because of strife, people seek to remove it. People seek to tear it down. People seek to not do what ought to be done. But we know, for where envying
And strife is, there is confusion and every evil work. For where envying and strife is, there is confusion and every evil work. For when there's envying and there's strife and there's confusion, you know, and people could do the same thing. People can do the same thing. And because of envying, because of strife, because of even jealousy, for the Bible says, for jealousy is as cruel as the grave. So what will they do? They will punish some, and others can walk. They will make a way for some, and others can walk. And this is why we see plainly that the Bible tells us to have respect to persons is a sin. Because when you have respect to persons, you're not going to treat those that you have respect to persons the same way that you would treat others. Two can do the same thing. Three, four, 10, doesn't matter. They all, 100, they can all do the same thing. All can do the same things. But if you have respect to persons and it's 100, they're going to find a way for the 99 to escape. They're going to do something, have some kind of clause so that the 99 can escape because they have respect to persons. But that one person put all the weight on them because of envying and strife. For where envying and strife is, there is confusion and every evil work. Consider the third chapter of James. James, the third chapter, reading from the 14th through the 18th verses. Third chapter of James, reading from the 14th through the 18th verses. But if ye have bitter envying and strife in your hearts, glory not, and lie not against the truth. This wisdom descendeth not from above, but is earthly, sensual, devilish. For where envying and strife is, there is confusion and every evil work. But the wisdom that is from above is first pure, then peaceable, gentle, and easy to be entreated, full of mercy and good fruits, without partiality and without hypocrisy. And the fruit of righteousness is sown in peace of them that make peace. See, you can't go and be a rabble-rouser and expect to have peace. People expect to be rabble-rousers and indeed are rabble-rousers, but you're supposed to accept that. That's supposed to be acceptable, and no questions indeed are supposed to be asked. And the fruit of righteousness, the scripture states, is sown in peace of them that make peace. So in order to proceed the way you ought to proceed, you have to know what is right. You have to know the truth. And in order to know the truth, that then you can proceed in the manner indeed to which you ought. Because you want to take care of this. You want to take care of that. You want to make things right. But how can you make anything right if you don't know what is true and what is the truth? But then again, you have to be careful as to what you want to make right. Because who can make straight which God Almighty hath made crooked? And who can make crooked which God Almighty has made straight? So you shall know the truth, and the truth shall make you free. When it came to truth, even Pilate asked a question. Pilate saith unto him, what is truth? What is truth? And what was the answer?
John, the 18th chapter. Consider the 18th chapter of John, reading from the 31st through the 38th verses. John, the 18th chapter, reading from the 31st through the 38th verses. The word of the Lord states, "Then said Pilate unto them, Take ye him, and judge him according to your law. The Jews therefore said unto him, It is not lawful for us to put any man to death, that the saying of Jesus might be fulfilled, which he spake, signifying what death he should die. Then Pilate entered into the judgment hall again, and called Jesus, and said unto him, Art thou the king of the Jews? Jesus answered him, Sayest thou this thing of thyself, or did others tell it thee of me? Pilate answered, Am I a Jew? Thine own nation and the chief priests have delivered thee unto me. What hast thou done? Jesus answered, My kingdom is not of this world. If my kingdom were of this world, then would my servants fight, that I should not be delivered to the Jews. But now is my kingdom not from hence. Pilate therefore said unto him, Art thou a king then? Jesus answered, Thou sayest that I am a king. To this end was I born, and for this cause came I into the world, that I should bear witness unto the truth. Everyone that is of the truth heareth my voice. Everyone that is of the truth heareth my voice. Pilate saith unto him, What is truth? And when he had said this, he went out again unto the Jews, and saith unto them, I find in him no fault at all. So this is what it all comes down to, making your calling and making your election sure. But Jesus didn't just leave it where they had to wonder, say, well, is the truth this? Is the truth that? Pilate asked the question, what is truth? The Bible tells us, Jesus saith unto him, I am the way, the truth, and the life. Jesus saith unto him, I am the way, the truth, and the life. Consider the 14th chapter of John. John, the 14th chapter, reading from the first through the ninth verses. 14th chapter of John, reading from the first through the ninth verses, where the Lord tells us, Let not your heart be troubled. Ye believe in God, believe also in me. In my Father's house are many mansions. If it were not so, I would have told you, I go to prepare a place for you. And if I go and prepare a place for you, I will come again and receive you unto myself, that where I am, there ye may be also. And whither I go, ye know, and the way ye know. Thomas saith unto him, Lord, we know not whither thou goest, and how can we know the way? Jesus saith unto him, I am the way, the truth, and the life. No man cometh unto the Father but by me. If ye had known me, ye should have known my Father also. And from henceforth ye know him and have seen him. Philip saith unto him, Lord, shew us the Father, and it sufficeth us. Jesus saith unto him, Have I been so long time with you, and yet hast thou not known me, Philip? He that hath seen me hath seen the Father. And how sayest thou then, Shew us the Father? Philip saith unto him, Lord, shew us the Father, and it sufficeth us. If you show us the Father, Lord, hey, that's enough for us. Ninth verse, Jesus saith unto him, Have I been so long time with you, and yet hast thou not known me, Philip? He that hath seen me hath seen the Father. And how sayest thou then, Shew us the Father? Jesus said, Listen, how are you going to ask me
to show you the Father when you're looking at him. He that hath seen me hath seen the Father. So this is what it all comes down to, saving yourselves from this untoward generation. So what do you want to do? Wherefore the rather, brethren, give diligence to make your calling and election sure. For if ye do these things, ye shall never fall. You shall never fall. See, one thing is for certain. Man will say that is this, and man will say that is that. But every word of God is pure. And when God says yea, man can say maybe so, perhaps no. It's going to be sometimes, who knows, so forth and so on. But when God Almighty says yea, it's yea. And when God Almighty gives an answer, that's what it is. Man will say, well, because of this, it was this. And because of that, it was that. But when God Almighty says it's this, that's what it is. And when God Almighty says it's that, that indeed is what it is. So wherefore the rather, brethren, give diligence to make your calling and election sure. For if ye do these things, ye shall never fall. If anyone, God forbid, should fall, it's because they were not diligent to make their callings and election sure. But it was this happened, and then they said that, and the other person was doing the thing, and then all of those other things, and they may have a laundry list of all the things of why it is the way it is. But wherefore the rather, brethren, give diligence to make your calling and election sure. For if ye do these things, the scripture states, ye shall never fall. And God Almighty simply cannot lie. If you give diligence to make your calling and election sure, and you are diligent about it, you're never going to fall. And consider the blessing that we have in Christ Jesus, that if you're willing to be diligent, you're never going to fall. But they were all saying this, and they were all saying that, and likewise Christ Jesus our Lord, the Bible tells us, the tongue can no man tame. No man can tame the tongue. You tell a man, say, listen, this is the situation, and this is how it's going to proceed. And if you do not line up with the situation, and you do not line up with the way that is proceeding, it's going to cost you your lives. And we're just letting you know before anything proceeds that if you don't line up this way, if you don't speak that way, it's going to cost you your lives. But the tongue can no man tame. If you really are sincere to do what's good, and you are really sincere to do what's right, then you just have to give your life and give your lives, because the tongue can no man tame. So who ought we to believe? We ought to obey God, the scripture tells us, rather than men. When it comes down to what's good and comes down to what's right, wherefore the rather, brethren, give diligence to make your calling and election sure. For if ye do these things, ye shall never fall. 2 Peter, first chapter. Consider the book of 2 Peter, the first chapter. And we'll read the 10th verse. 2 Peter, first chapter. Reading the 10th verse, where the Lord tells us, wherefore the rather, brethren,
Give diligence to make your calling and election sure. For if ye do these things, ye shall never fall. And consider, the scripture tells us, for if ye do these things, ye shall never fall. Now, God forbid, should any fall, whatever excuse or excuses that may be rendered, someone's not telling the truth. Yea, let God be true, but every man a liar. So the only thing you have to do is believe on Christ Jesus as the scripture hath said. Work out your own salvation with fear and trembling, and save yourselves from this untoward generation. Because in the end, who shall separate us from the love of Christ? Who shall separate us from the love of Christ? You know what's good? You know what's right? You have the love of Christ. Who's going to separate you? He, she, they, person, places, things. Who shall separate us? What person? What person on the face of this earth shall separate you from the love of Christ Jesus, our Lord? Consider the 8th chapter of Romans. Romans, the 8th chapter, reading from the 27th through the 39th verses. Romans, the 8th chapter, reading from the 27th through the 39th verses. And he that searcheth the hearts knoweth what is the mind of the Spirit, because he maketh intercession for the saints according to the will of who? According to the will of God. And we know that all things work together for good to them that love God, to them who are the called according to his purpose. For whom he did foreknow, he also did predestinate to be conformed to the image of his Son, that he might be the firstborn among many brethren. Moreover, whom he did predestinate, them he also called. And whom he called, them he also justified. And whom he justified, them he also glorified. What shall we then say of these things? If God be for us, who can be against us? He that spared not his own Son, but delivered him up for us all, how shall he not with him also freely give us all things? Who shall lay anything to the charge of God's elect? It is God that justifieth. Who is he that condemneth? It is Christ that died, yea, rather, that is risen again, who is risen at the right hand of God, who also maketh intercession for us. Who shall separate us from the love of Christ? Shall tribulation, or distress, or persecution, or famine, or nakedness, or peril, or sword? As it is written, for thy sake we are killed all the day long. We are accounted as sheep for the slaughter. Nay, in all these things, we are more than conquerors through him that loved us. For I am persuaded that neither death, nor life, nor angels, nor principalities, nor powers, nor things present, nor things to come, nor height, nor depth, nor any other creature shall be able to separate us from the love of God, which is in Christ Jesus, our Lord. Who shall separate us? Who shall separate us, 35th verse, from the love of Christ? Shall tribulation, or distress, or persecution, or famine, or nakedness, or peril, or sword? So you fight the good fight, you hold fast, and you make your callings and make your election sure. Because one thing we know
and that repentance and remission of sins should be preached in his name among all nations, beginning at Jerusalem. One thing we know, and because I tell you the truth, the scripture states, ye believe me not. Consider here again the 8th chapter of John, the 8th chapter, reading from the 31st through the 47th verses. John, the 8th chapter, reading from the 31st through the 47th verses. Consider the word of our Heavenly Father, Christ Jesus, our Lord, even God Almighty himself. John, the 8th chapter, reading from the 31st through the 47th verses. Then said Jesus to those Jews which believed on him, if ye continue in my word, then are ye my disciples indeed. And ye shall know the truth, and the truth shall make you free. They answered him, we be Abraham's seed, and were never in bondage to any man. How sayest thou that ye shall be made free? Jesus answered them, verily, verily, I say unto you, whosoever committeth sin is the servant of sin. And the servant abideth not in the house forever, but the Son abideth ever. If the Son therefore shall make you free, ye shall be free indeed. I know that ye are Abraham's seed, but ye seek to kill me, because my word hath no place in you. I speak that which I have seen with my Father, and ye do that which ye have seen with your father. They answered and said unto him, Abraham is our father. Jesus saith unto them, if ye were Abraham's children, ye would do the works of Abraham. But now ye seek to kill me, a man that hath told you the truth, which I have heard of God. This did not Abraham. Ye do the deeds of your father. Then said they to him, we be not born of fornication. We have one father, even God. Jesus said unto them, if God were your father, ye would love me. For I proceeded forth and came from God. Neither came I of myself, but he sent me. Why do ye not understand my speech? Even because ye cannot hear my word. Ye are of your father, the devil, and the lust of your father ye will do. He was a murderer from the beginning and abode not in the truth, because there is no truth in him. When he speaketh a lie, he speaketh of his own, for he is a liar and the father of it. And because I tell you the truth, ye believe me not. Which of you convinces me of sin? And if I say the truth, why do you not believe me? He that is of God heareth God's words. Ye therefore hear them not, because ye are not of God. So that which you already have, you hold that fast, the scripture states, till I come. What you already have, you hold that fast. Don't allow yourselves along the way to get caught up into this and to get caught up into that, to get caught up into other things. But knowing this verse, that no prophecy of the scripture is of any private interpretation. One will come along and say, well, we can go about it this way because of that. We do not have to go that way because of this and all of those other things. But knowing this verse, that no prophecy of the scripture is of any private interpretation. When the scripture states yea, it is yea. When the scripture states nay, it is nay. And let your yeas be yea and your nays nay, lest ye fall into condemnation. Because if it's yea, and you say any other thing other than yea, you have fallen into condemnation.
If the scripture states nay, and you say any other thing other than nay, you have fallen into condemnation. Well, we said yea because of this and because of that, and we said nay because of that and because of this. But here again, knowing this verse, that no prophecy of the scripture is of any private interpretation. Imagine what the world would be if everyone had their own private interpretation of what the word of the Lord had to say. So, but that which ye have already, hold fast till I come. But that which ye have already, which you already have, hold fast till I come. Revelation the second chapter, reading the 25th verse. Second chapter of Revelation, reading the 25th verse. But that which ye have already, hold fast till I come. So what you have already is that you know neither is there salvation in any other. For there is none other name under heaven given among men whereby we must be saved. So the question remains, sirs, what must I do to be saved? What must you do to be saved? You must repent, be baptized, every one of you, in the name of Jesus Christ for the remission of sins, and ye shall receive the gift of the Holy Ghost, speaking with other tongues as the Spirit of God gives you utterance, as in accordance with the book of Acts, the second chapter, reading from the 36th through the 38th verses. Second chapter of Acts, 36th verse. Therefore, let all the house of Israel know assuredly that God hath made that same Jesus, whom ye have crucified, both Lord and Christ. Now when they heard this, they were pricked in their heart, and said unto Peter and to the rest of the apostles, Men and brethren, what shall we do? Then Peter said unto them, Repent and be baptized, every one of you, in the name of Jesus Christ, for the remission of sins, and ye shall receive the gift of the Holy Ghost. Some say, well, all we have to do is bow our heads and make the hour of decision. All we have to do is accept Christ as our personal Savior. All we have to do is the moment that we pray the sinner's prayer, indeed we shall be saved. And for this cause, God shall send them strong delusion and cause them to believe a lie, because they did not have the love of truth, of the truth, that they might indeed save themselves from this untoward generation. So when the scripture states one Lord, one faith, one baptism, when the scripture states anything that the scripture states, and anyone says, well, it's because of this we can go this way, or because of that we can go that way, and for this cause, God shall send them strong delusion, and notice the scripture tells us, and cause them to believe a lie, because they did not have the love of the truth that they might save themselves from this untoward generation. So you must repent, be baptized, every one of you, in the name of Jesus Christ for the remission of sins, and ye shall receive the gift of the Holy Ghost. And what is the gift of the Holy Ghost? Well, consider the book of Acts, the second chapter, reading from the first through the fourth verses. And when the day of Pentecost was fully come, they were all with one accord in one place. And suddenly there came a sound from heaven as of a rushing mighty wind, and it filled all the house where they were sitting. And there appeared unto them cloven tongues like as of fire, and it sat upon each of them.
And they were all filled with the Holy Ghost and began to speak with other tongues as the Spirit gave them utterance. So what is the Holy Ghost? Acts the 2nd chapter, 4th verse. And they were all filled with the Holy Ghost and began to speak with other tongues as the Spirit gave them utterance. So finally, precious people of God, let us go to the book of 2 Corinthians, 2nd chapter, and say unto you to continue to be diligent, to make your callings and your election sure. Continue to be diligent, to do that which you know to be good and which you know to be right, lest Satan should get an advantage of us. For the scripture tells us, for we are not ignorant of his devices. So finally, 2 Corinthians, 2nd chapter, reading the 10th and 11th verses. 2 Corinthians, 2nd chapter, 10th and 11th verses. To whom ye forgive anything, I forgive also. For if I forgave anything, to whom I forgave it, for your sakes forgave I it in the person of Christ. Lest Satan should get an advantage of us, for we are not ignorant of his devices. So may the Lord bless you. May the Lord keep you. May the Lord preserve you.

0: generation, fight the good fight of faith unto the end, and as always, we say unto you finally, am I therefore become your enemy? Because I tell you the truth. May the Lord bless you. May the Lord keep you. And peace be unto you.
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4: You make something happen in the church by believing God. I mean, really, I guess I could confess all day, but you all see the people that are out there. I could say, I thank you, Father, the church is full, people are saved. God, I thank you that people who need deliverance come to here, and I believe angels are going out and work on them and get them, but he might use you to do it. Are you understand? He might use you, and if you don't see it that way, you'll just attend and expect this to perform like a Hollywood show instead of being a participating believer. I would tell you personally that all the advancements I've had financially were supernatural. They were not a one of them was normal. Not one advancement was normal. They were from seed, faith, opportunity seizing when God provided the window. See, if you're too passive, God will make an opening for you to prosper and you'll think it'll be there in a month, and it's not. And you missed the window. Hearing God is what makes those opportunities come about. I guess I'm going to tell a few stories tonight. You all, I'm giving testimony and talking because I'm trying to build your faith tonight. You're going to need faith for the days to come. If you're wondering what I'm doing, you are going to need faith to get your needs met in the days to come. I mean, this might sound funny. Maybe it's too far out there. I think you can have money and there might not be any food to buy. I think you can have no money and there, you know what I mean? I think there's all kinds of things that are going to happen in the marketplaces and in the days to come, the instability. I don't know what all that means, but I feel like that's the way it'll be. Now you understand, prior to these experiences, I only kept God in my religious box, like tongues, Holy Ghost, interpretation of tongues, word of wisdom, word of knowledge, praise, worship. I only had a God in the church and in religion. He is a God in every area, all those areas he is God. But God was so much bigger than what I perceived him to be in the church that I needed to have God in me to go into the marketplace. That's where I think the devil has taken over the government.

0: And because Christians stayed out of politics, they stayed out of business. They worked for heathens, and all they did was complain and say, "You should see my boss. He's no good. He's a heathen going to hell." But they never got him saved. But they never got into positions where they had influence, because we let the world just take over the whole place because we was busy being Christians. I think we are Christians. I think we should do it. But I think that being out in the world is what keeps the world from falling apart, is us being in it. Now, you realize how important it is that we get in the marketplace? Now, I don't think it's for everybody, but everybody has to play their part. And see, we got that mentality that we got saved, filled with the Holy Ghost, and we'd stay to ourselves, and we'd sing worship songs on Sunday, and that was our life. And I think you should do everything I just said. I think that's how you should. You should come in here and sing worship songs. You should be excited about God. But I don't think we should let the devil take over the whole world while we're being holy and worshiping God. Now, we say that, but see, wherever you are is where God puts you right now. And in that area, see, we thought we could just go in and tell people, "You better get saved." I think you got to get involved with their life. You got to get involved in their thoughts, ask them questions, talk to them, buy them lunch, buy them a book, buy them an apple, something that creates a relationship so you can start influencing people for God. And I think when you get religious, you make the world out there and you in here, and you don't invest in other people's lives. I'm embarrassed to tell you this one. I was leading a guy to the Lord once, and I was still smoking back then. I know you can, it sounds funny, but you can do that too. Did you ever cuss one day and lead somebody to the Lord the next? Come on, we don't have to answer me. Don't raise your hand. Nobody's going to know. It's just being real. And I was still smoking back then, and I told him about Jesus. And I had a cigarette in the ashtray. This is when I was very young. And you know what he said to me? This is embarrassing. He did the Bible thing on me. "What do I got to do to be saved?" I thought, "Lord, I got a cigarette burning in the ashtray, and this guy wants me to pray for him." I said, "How does that work?" I was embarrassed, convicted, felt terrible. But I prayed. And you know what I said? I said, "God, can you help him in spite of my sin?" He got saved. I'm not pushing smoking and praying. That is not what I'm doing. See, you think about this. We have a lot of stuff that's in our life that don't belong there. Cigarettes just happens to be visible. And I'm not telling people to smoke. I don't think you should. I'm glad I don't. But we get a mindset like we weren't supposed to be in the world. You couldn't be a smoker, but you could secretly look at pornography and nobody would know it, and you could still be in church and pray. I mean, you know, you got to get real here. You are who you are all the time. And I think that you limit God by your perception of religion and faith. God saved that man in spite of my sin. Why? His salvation wasn't based on me. It was based on Jesus and his atoning blood and his crucifixion, his death, burial, and resurrection from the dead. That's why the guy got saved. My imperfect modeling of God. Now just think, if I'd have been, I asked God, I said, "Can you help?" I had to ask God, "Can you help him in spite of me?" If I would have thought he couldn't have got saved because I was smoking, he wouldn't have got saved. Now, I'm not, like I said, I'm not pushing that kind of behavior, but my salvation, I got saved, but my sanctification and cleaning up was progressive. I didn't end where I started, you know? I wouldn't have been worth anything unless I got roughed up a little bit. I would have had false sense of Christianity, thought they were no good, and I was all right. All wrong. All wrong. You're not all right. You're only all right because of the blood of Jesus, and you're only all right because God, you got saved. That's it. And that was a gift. Well, you didn't earn it, so what credit you going to get? And if you understand that, you can deal with all them people, not be upset, not be angry, and love them like they are.
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0: And see, you'll never feel taken advantage of, because if you gave it to them, they didn't take it. Now, I'll say that a different way if I got to. When you invest in somebody, and if you don't understand what I just said, you'll feel used. And you'll get resentful to people when they don't get saved or do what you want. And you'll start finger pointing. Freely you have received, freely give. And listen to me, if you're not willing to give it, don't. Don't force yourself to do things unless you think it's God. And if it's God, you're not going to get mad if they don't respond. It's kind of like putting too much money in the offering and then feeling rotten about it the next day because you really didn't do it with your heart. You did it as a performance. Can I just say it that way? Rather than beat around the bush. Those men that invested in my brother, he benefited greatly, and his family and his... To tell you the truth, I tell you what, Rich died since then. But I guarantee you, Rich Tingler is enjoying the rewards of my brother's generation kids serving God because of the investment he made in my brother, and my brother invested in his boys what Rich taught him. That's how it works. Rich died, didn't get to see it, but it worked. Father, help us think generational. Help us think real. Jesus, you were so real. You could say the hardest things without being angry. You always expressed mercy, compassion, prayer. You invested in people. You fed the hungry, clothed the naked, healed the sick, raised the dead, fed the hungry, took care of the widows. If anybody would feel like they were taken advantage of, Lord, it would be you. Because you gave your life for sinners. Not just righteous people, but sinners. You said, I didn't come for the well, I come for the sick. And you were willing to put out. Father, I thank you tonight that the people in this ministry learn to be sensitive to the Holy Ghost instead of thinking with their minds. I thank you they hear with their spirit and their heart and know when to give, when to pray, what to say. Help us be spirit-led people, not religious people. Deliver us from religion and put us in relationship with you and with other people. Father, help us be sensitive to their needs. Connect us, God, with their hurts. But let them always see that you're God, Lord, we're not. That we don't judge, and we ain't God to provide all their needs. Help us lead them to you, Jesus, that they'll have faith and believe you. Help us represent you right in the earth. Father, I thank you for the people coming into this ministry because we're able to handle them, and we will not have all the schisms and the divisions and all the nonsense that comes with growth, Lord. That we'll be able to handle people that don't know God, and they'll find a place here. God, I pray this prayer in faith in the name of Jesus. Father, help us have an open door that people can come and get to know you and hear what God is really like and not what they see God like, but actually learn what God is really like.
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4: This morning, what I'm going to be preaching on is connecting. Connecting. Connecting is something that is vitally important for us. Okay? It says in John 15, verses number 4 and 5, "Abide in me and I in you. For the branch cannot bear fruit of itself unless it abides in the vine. Neither can you unless you abide in me. I am the vine, you are the branches. He who abides in me and I in him bears much fruit. Without me, you can do nothing." Jesus was making a powerful point here, and what he was saying is, you have to make sure that you keep connected to the source. Okay? Jesus is the source of everything that we have and everything that we do, and it's important that we stay connected. Our connections are some of the most important things that we have. Connection is the difference between impact and mediocrity. It's easy to be mediocre. You're just medium. You're just run of the mill. But God wants to make us a people that through our connectivity in different areas, and I'm going to look at three different areas that we need to connect, and through our connectivity, it allows us to be able to do more than we can currently do on our own. Okay? God hasn't called us to be lone rangers for Jesus. There's a power in our connections. Many times when we pray for God to move, He sends a person. Am I right? I remember at a point in my life I was praying, "Oh God, God, you've got to move." And an area that I couldn't break off and I couldn't do it. And I said, "God, I need you to move." And I was praying specifically for finances because we didn't have any. Amen. It's not hard to manage a nickel. You just don't always, you never have enough, so you just always don't have enough. And so, but I remember God challenged me to go in there and break it off of my life. So I began to pray. And I really began to fast and pray and say, "God, I'm tired of this. It is time for this thing to break." And, you know, my mentality was, I thought that when you prayed for finances, God just made a supernatural deposit into your checking account. Is there anyone else that kind of, you know, maybe it's just me. I mean, I was silly. You know, I used to think, well, God, you know, I'm praying for finances, and so maybe somebody's just going to walk up and they're going to write me a check, or they're going to sign the title of their deed of their house over to me, or my boss is going to come to me and say, "I finally see your worth. I'm going to raise your pay by $25,000 a year. I mean, I had all these things in my head that I thought was the way that God was going to do it. And so as I prayed and I stayed in there, wasn't a one-time prayer, and I prayed, God, you've got to do this. The last thing that I ever thought would happen was that God would send me a little 70-year-old woman. And she didn't give me nothing except a quick, swift kick in the backside. And I remember, I'm sitting there and I'm thinking, you know, God, I want this thing to break, but this isn't the way that I thought it would be. But that connection is what began to change my ability to believe God. See, if a person would have walked up and handed me the money that I need, I never would have recognized that it was God that brought it. And I'd be looking for someone else just to give me money. And that's why money doesn't answer money problems. I preach that all the time. People look at me like I'm from Mars. Money doesn't fix money problems. If you've got money problems, stop praying for money. You've got to pray for a person to come into your life that will begin to teach you. Amen. I know that doesn't go over because it's easier just to win a lottery. I mean, I've literally had people say that to me. I'm praying that God will bless me. And I went out and bought a lottery ticket today. I said, well, that ain't going to work. God brings people in to help us. Now, you moved everything on me. I'm going to blame it on you. Is that okay? Okay, I brought me a real expensive light fixture. Now, you tell me, what is the purpose of this? What does it do? It provides light, right? I mean, you can look at this and you know this is not designed to go on your table at your entryway in your house, right? This isn't, you know, it's not made out of jewels and gems, and it doesn't have a thing. This is just purely to provide light. It's why it was created. It's what it's here for. And so when you understand that the purpose of this is to provide light, the first thing that I want to talk about in the three areas of purpose that we have to, or the areas that we have to connect with our purpose. See, you have to connect with your purpose in life. I think my greatest fear that I had when I graduated college, I was excited, I was young, I didn't know anything, I was the first one to go to college in my family, and when I graduated, I went out and got a job, and you know, you graduate in what, like June or something like that, and then July comes along, I'm working a job, and I can remember, I didn't know anybody in the area, I was in Scranton, Pennsylvania, and I was sitting on my little deck that I had on the third floor where my little efficiency apartment was, and it was the 4th of July, 1985, and I'm sitting there, and I thought, well, I couldn't go home because, you know, it was such a long drive, you know, 3 hours, but anyway, I couldn't imagine going home and coming back just for the 4th of July, and I had to work the next day, so I had my own little picnic, and so I'm sitting there, and I bought a little hibachi grill, you know, the little hibachis. You don't see them as much anymore, it doesn't seem. Right? I bought this little hibachi grill, and I got the smallest little bag of charcoal that I could and some hot dogs, and I threw them on there, and I began to grill them. And I remember sitting there on the deck while the hot dogs were cooking, thinking to myself, is this it? I thought, man, there's got to be something more to this than this. I wasn't born again. I hadn't given my life to the Lord. But I'm sitting there thinking, okay, I just started a job, and from what I understand, I just work for the next 30 years and, you know, maybe buy a house and have a little family, but what's the point? And I wasn't depressed. It wasn't anything like that, but I was just sitting there thinking to myself, what in the world am I doing? See, I didn't know my purpose. I didn't have a purpose like this light does. I thought I'm just existing to exist. Maybe to have fun every now and then, maybe to be able to do something. But there wasn't anything that left a legacy. There wasn't anything in my life that I thought, when I die, people are going to remember me. And I remember just thinking, this is just, it's not what I thought it was going to be. See, excuse me. See, when you lose your purpose, or you put it on a shelf, you begin to stagnate, right? When you lose a purpose, you begin to stagnate. Your life stops having meaning. Now, no matter what stage of life you're in, you have to understand that you have a purpose. Now, you may not know what that purpose is. You may not have a complete understanding of it. I talked last week, and it's been going on, and it's been really big in my prayer time and in my study time lately, on purpose and on calling and on destiny and those kind of things. And I talked last week how you have two types of callings. One is known, right? Your known calling is written in here. Right? If it's written in here, then it's something you're supposed to do. Go ye into all the world, preach the gospel, right? Casting out devils, laying hands on the sick, and they'll recover, all that. Right? That's written in here. And so it doesn't have names in there. It just says that this is if you believe, this is what you're supposed to do. So that's a known calling. We're all supposed to live at some level, getting people saved, preaching the gospel, doing all those things, right? But there is another type of calling that becomes a little more difficult because it's unknown. It's subjective. Okay? You know, the Bible doesn't say, Dave, on November 13th of 2020, you're supposed to change jobs. Right? That's don't do that. Right? It's subjective. Right? We don't know. It's things like, am I supposed to take this job or not? Right? We pray. We want to ask God. We want to hear from the Spirit. We want to look at it. Right? Should I buy this car? Should I buy this house? Should I do these different things? It's a subjective will of God because it's not written in black and white where it's so easy for us to get it. And so most things fall into that category. So when I begin to talk about destiny and calling and things like that, I generally get that, deer in the headlight look. Because it can be very difficult for us to understand a direction. Well, when you have a purpose in your life, when you begin to discover the purpose of God, what He tells you to do, a general direction at least, it begins to cause your life to move someplace to where you have some understanding. Okay? When we had kids, we couldn't do what we're doing today. When we had young children, when they were little, I knew what God had called me to do. But there was no possibility of me really being able to do it because when you have children that are young, you can't do some of that stuff. You're taking care of your kids. So you have to adjust for where you're at, but yet continue to move. See, your purpose, you need to talk about it. You need to find somebody that you can talk about your purpose, your calling, your gifting. It may feel foolish. That point in our lives, us coming here was about the stupidest thing I could ever think of. There was no way to be able to do it. It just wasn't going to happen. But we begin to allow God to speak, and we got that dream going. See, there's always something you can do to keep purpose alive in your life. You don't know what the details are because it's a mystery. But you can have movement that begins to move you in a direction. See, this light's purpose, this lamp's purpose is very easy. It's to provide light. It says in Matthew 5:14, "You are the light of the world. A city set on a hill cannot be hidden." See, part of what your calling is you're supposed to be light. And when people are in a world full of darkness, they need somebody with some light. So you're called to be light. You were designed to be able to produce light. That's part of the way God made you the way you are. You have to understand and begin to provide light. God takes the insignificant and transforms it into something significant. The reason a lot of people don't lead their lives with purpose is because they don't think they can. Now, I don't know about you, but I know there's been those times in my life where I had the checklist of the reasons why I couldn't. Have you ever noticed the checklist of the reasons why you can't is always longer than the reasons you can? Everyone says, do the two sheets, the pros and the cons. But for some reason, when it comes to purpose, we always have more reasons we can't do what God wants us to do than reasons we can. See, God took a broken down has-been and turned him into the deliverer of Israel. Moses was a has-been. Moses was a I used to be the son of Pharaoh. Moses was, I used to have influence. Moses was, I used to have money. Moses was, I used to have power. Moses was everything used to be. He was living on the backside. He was living with his father-in-law. He was on the backside of the desert. He was leading sheep there. They weren't even his sheep. And God, just like that, caused him to be turned around and become a deliverer for Israel. God can take somebody who's a has-been and make him so relevant that he's powerful. He took a shepherd that was so insignificant that when the prophet came and said, I want you to bring me your sons, the father didn't even call him. He took a shepherd that was so lowly that his own father didn't even believe in him and turned him into the greatest king that Israel ever had. He takes the insignificant and turns it around into something that is powerful. He took a doubter and turned him into an apostle. He took a woman that didn't have any money and by her giving used her as an example for all of us to follow. See, it's easy to settle for insignificance and to think you can't do it. God wants to transform your thinking to where you begin to think you can.
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6: Great faith begins with a full surrender of our life to Christ. Is He Lord over your eyes, what you watch? Is He Lord over your hands, what you touch? Is He Lord over your feet, where you go? If Jesus is my Lord, then I'm saying, Lord, whatever you say, that's what I'm doing. I'm obeying you. I don't care what it is. You're Lord. There's nothing you can ask me to do that I'm not going to do. We're talking about having great faith here.
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8: We are studying about being a battle warrior. We've talked about the spirit of the warrior. So we've been talking from Ephesians chapter 6, verse 10 through 18 about the reality of spiritual warfare, and that we have the armor that is all defensive except one piece that will guarantee our victory in spiritual warfare. And I've been focusing on this word in Ephesians 6:10. Finally, my brother, be strong in the Lord and in the power of His might. Finally means, in other words, in conclusion thereof. So what are some things that Paul is suggesting that we have concluded in our life? And that's why I'm going back in Ephesians and taking a look at some of these issues that should be concluded in the life of a believer that brings them to chapter 6 where they can say, okay, finally, I'm ready now. In conclusion, I'm ready to put on this armor and get into some up close and personal fights, battles with the devil where I'm exercising my spiritual authority, making the devil mind me, making him subject to me, casting him out, binding him, whatever I'm doing in spiritual warfare, because spiritual warfare means that I'm ruling over Satan, basically. He's not ruling over me. I'm exercising my authority and making Satan submit to me. We're not submitting to the devil. The Bible says in James 4, submit to God and resist the devil. We submit to God, and the devil submits to us. Wow, this is all important material. So we've been going back in terms of being ready. Finally, my brethren, we're now ready. In conclusion of some things. So what have we concluded? Well, we've concluded that Ephesians 1 through 3, we're seated together in heavenly places in Christ. We've come to understand our position as believers in Christ. That we share the same position that Jesus Christ has. He's seated at the right hand of the Father, been given authority in heaven, earth, and under the earth. Angels, demons, all authority has been given unto him. We're seated together with him. We share that position. So we share everything that is a part of that position. Right standing with God, authority. We share it all. Wisdom, power, we share it all. We're heirs of God and joint heirs with Christ. We concluded that, Ephesians 1 through 3. Then we go to chapters 4 and 5, and we conclude some other things. And so we've talked about Ephesians 4, 1, being walking in unity, what it means to unite or be bonded with the body of Christ, especially locally. And then we went into chapter 5, verse 1, in our last lesson, and we talked about walking in love and what that means to walk in love, and the fact that love is our essential nature. It's who we are as Christians. We have God's nature. God is love. Philemon, verse 6. There's only one chapter in the book of Philemon, or some people say Philemon. I say Philemon. Verse 6, it tells us that the acknowledging of our faith becomes effectual, rather, by the acknowledging of every good thing which is in us in Christ Jesus. Then the word acknowledge there is the Greek word homologeo. It means to speak the same as or to be in agreement with. So I need to acknowledge every good thing which is in me in Christ Jesus. I need to speak in agreement with what I am and what I have, in other words. So God is love. I am love. Praise God. I'm a partaker of God's divine nature. So in other words, it is natural. It's my nature. It's natural for me to forgive. It's natural for me to not be bitter. It's natural for me to not hate other people. It's not my nature. You remember when you first got born again? Wow, hallelujah. You remember when you first got born again? And you didn't have to think about loving everybody. It was just natural to you. You were so aware of your new nature. This is important. You were so aware of your new nature that you're born again. And wow, Christ is in my life, and God is love. And so everywhere, God is love. God loves you. You know, I love you. You remember those days? But then we lose that awareness of who we are, and we begin to not renew our mind, become more aware of what we used to be and our flesh and issues in our life or whatever. And we lose the consciousness of who we are and what we have. And we're more conscious of other things. That's why Paul said in Ephesians 4, be renewed in the spirit of your mind. What does that mean? The spirit of your mind? It's what you're conscious of. The spirit of your mind. Ephesians 4, verse 22 and 23 and 24. Be renewed in the spirit of your mind. Put on the new man, which after God is created in righteousness and holiness of the truth, Paul said. But we lose that consciousness of God loves me and I love you, and we become conscious of, oh, so-and-so hurt me. So-and-so betrayed me. So-and-so did this to me. And therefore, I become conscious of those hurts and of those offenses, and I quit walking in love. I quit being who I am and quit walking in love and start walking in unforgiveness and bitterness. And what am I doing? I'm exposing myself to Satan. Remember, all the armor is on the front. There wasn't any armor on the back, because you weren't supposed to turn your back on the devil. You faced the devil. You expected to win the battle. You had your armor on. You know how to use your weapons. You expect to overcome your enemy. The Roman soldiers certainly expected to overcome their enemy. They weren't going to turn their back on their enemy. So we're not to turn our back on the enemy. We've got to be who we are, in other words. We've got to walk in love, be conscious of who we are, and acknowledge who we are. Every day you should confess who you are in Christ. I'm raised up together with him. I'm seated together in heavenly places in Christ Jesus. I am a partaker of the divine nature. As Christ is, and so am I in this world. I am love. It's my nature to love. First nature, right? It's my nature. So the first response should be what's natural to me. Well, if you are walking in the old man and conscious of all the hurts of the past and everything everybody's been done, if you haven't learned to done to you, if you haven't learned to forgive and walk in love, then you're going to be defeated, most definitely. Satan's going to take you out. This is why he said in Ephesians chapter 5, be imitators of God. Why?
9: because you have his nature. Walk in love. Forgive everybody right away. You got to be quick to forgive, because if you don't, what happens? See, that seed of unforgiveness will take root very fast, and you'll find yourself being bitter. You'll find yourself talking nasty about people, because that's what bitterness is. It comes from the word to bite. It's like, I call it the dog spirit. You know, we act like a dog when we have bitterness. We take a bite out of people. We hear somebody's name mentioned. Ooh, I say something nasty about them. That's called bitterness. That's called biting one another. And Ephesians says, beware lest you bite and devour one another. Or actually, Galatians chapter 5. Beware lest you bite and devour one another. You have to beware of these things. We're talking about spiritual warfare and why Christians get taken out that have been Christians for 20 years. And Satan just wipes them out. They're ineffective in spiritual warfare. They're always needing someone else to get them delivered. These are the reasons why. You have to walk in unity. Paul said, we concluded that. You have to walk in love. We've concluded that. What does he say? Going on, talking about the practical life of the Christian, how we walk out our faith here on earth. Ephesians 5:8. For you were once darkness, but now are light in the Lord. Walk as children of light. For the fruit of the Spirit is in all goodness, righteousness, and truth, finding out what is acceptable to the Lord. That's called walking in the light. God shows us what's acceptable to him, in other words. How does he do it? The entrance of the Word giveth light. Light is revelation of the Word of God. Light is the knowledge of the truth. We are children of the light. In other words, we have the ability to have revelation or to see the truth of God's Word. Before you were saved, you couldn't see the truth of God's Word because Satan, the god of this world, blinded your mind. You walked in darkness, the Bible said. You couldn't understand. You couldn't see the light. But the moment you get born again, the lights come on. The moment you get born again, you have the Spirit of God. Now, you're not walking in darkness anymore. You're walking in the light. You can see and understand the truth of God's Word, because truth is not natural. Truth is spiritual. It takes revelation of the Holy Spirit for you to see the truth or to have the light. Proverbs 4:18, the Bible said, the path of the just is as a shining light and grows brighter and brighter under the perfect day. So as a Christian grows and matures and walks in the light, see, he said, the path of the just, that means I'm walking in the light. I'm walking in the truth that's been revealed to me. That's what it means to walk in the light. This is part of being prepared, that I'm now ready for spiritual warfare because I understand the truth of God's Word, and I'm walking in the light of God's Word. You have to be careful that as a Christian that you walk in the light, that you walk in what you know, in other words, because you will never have more victory in your life as a Christian than what you know and do as a Christian. Victory is not automatic. You'll never have more victory in your life than what you know and do, what you apply to your life. The Bible says in James 1:22, be doers of the word and not hearers only, deceiving your own self. We will not walk in victory unless we do what we know. We have to do what we know. That's called walking in the light. It's called doing what you know to do. And, you know, part of that, Ephesians 5, it says that we have found out what's acceptable to God because he showed it to us. God is light, and in him is no darkness, 1 John says. As Christians who are prepared for warfare and have the spirit of the warrior and understand spiritual warfare and understand how to put on the armor of God and how to pray and do warfare in intercession, we are the people who are walking in the light. We're the ones who do what we know to do. The Bible says, to him that has shall more be given, but even that which he has will be taken away from him if he doesn't do it. You see, you can go back to walking in darkness if you don't walk in the light. If you don't do what you know, you'll soon lose what you knew. You'll forget it. And the Bible says, don't be a forgetful hearer, but a doer thereof. You have to walk in the light of what you know. That's the key. And when you use what you have, God gives you more. To him that has shall more be given. The path of the just is as a shining light and grows brighter and brighter under that perfect day. The more you do what you know, the more God shows you what to do. The more you do what you know, the more God shows you what to do. Walk in the light. Praise God. A Christian can be full of light. The Bible says this. If your eye be single, your whole body will be full of light. Just think, in you there is no darkness. I'm full of light, walking in the light of God's word. That's walking in communion with God and in fellowship with him, because God is light and in him is no darkness. God is truth and in him is no error, no evil, no darkness. We can be that way. And when we are, when we do walk in the light, we walk in what we know. What we end up doing is we expose the fruitful works of darkness. Verse 11, have no fellowship with the unfruitful works of darkness. In other words, we don't do what the people do who don't have light. They don't have light. They're walking in darkness. They're not born again. Don't have the Spirit of God. They're walking in darkness. And they do all kinds of sin and evil. And the Bible says we're not to have fellowship, or we're not to participate in their unfruitful works of darkness. But rather we are to expose them, or to reprove those that walk in darkness. We are to show that what they do, the unfruitful works of darkness, these shameful things that the Bible speaks of that people do in secret, when we walk in the light, we expose those things. And that's how people find out that they're wrong. How are people going to get saved if we don't walk in the light? Because when we walk in the light, we expose the fruitful works of darkness. We actually show people that the things that they're doing in their life are not acceptable to God.
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5: This is where the Catholic and the Byzantine and all that those ideas started coming from 325 AD from Constantine. That's where they came from. These churches, the Orthodox churches to an extent, Catholic churches, and there's many, many other churches that are really similar to those. Some of them have different names. But like I said, there's 33,000 Christian denominations in the world, 33,000. Hard to keep it all straight. But they like, these folks like to say that, you know, our church, the Catholics have this in writing. We had to take religious education at St. Vincent. You had to have so many credits. So I heard it with my own two ears. A lot of things that were really bad from these priests. Like the one priest said plain as day, the Old Testament, none of that really happened. It was all just stories to teach you something. I heard the guy say it right in front of me. I mean, come on. I was like, what? Well, they like to say that, oh yeah, Peter was the first pope. No, he wasn't. There was no pope until after 325 AD. Craziness. But we can't say anything because we're getting to some of the stuff. You know, we do the same thing in Protestant churches and have been for quite some time. Local pagan temples in the Constantine's time, these local pagan temples, they actually had paid clergy. Until 325 AD, the church leaders, Paul even said in some of his letters, I have a business. I run a business because I don't want to take a dime from any of the churches I'm responsible for. You know, Paul wrote that. You can look it up. You know, people say he was a tent maker. Maybe not. I kind of think he made tallits. I'm just saying. Another bad translation. But there's not a real good Greek word for these. So, you know, it works. So the pagans had hired clergy. So now, starting in 325 AD, the priest, the bishop in charge of in these basilicals, now they started getting paid. They had paid clergy in the church now. Never had that before. Something that we are still doing today, right now, we are still doing this, is you had one person ministering while everybody else just sat there and listened. That didn't happen until Constantine. I just described a church service until 320, up till for the first 300 years of the church, I just described what it looked like. It didn't look like this. Sorry, it just didn't. And God's changing all that. But don't worry, it's not going to change tomorrow. He's taking his time. You know, the audience basically looks on in silence because religious authorities call you layman and call me the clergy. Two different things. But the Bible makes no such distinction. Not even close. In the Bible, it's apostles, prophets, evangelists, teachers, pastors, accountants, church administration, helps, all kinds of positions, all equal. But with that Council of Nicaea in 325 AD, that all started to change.

0: Now, laymen weren't allowed to minister anymore. Paid clergy, right? Until the Dark Ages were over. So until around 1500, so for about 1,000 years, over 1,000 years, the average churchgoer was not even allowed to sing in church because they started having paid choirs back in the 4th and 5th century. Kind of like today. You know, big churches have these very professional bands, you know, which are great. I got no problem with that. We're going to have a band at one point. God just hasn't done that here yet. And I can't play a single instrument, and I can't sing either. Oh, he still does. Nothing wrong with Joel Osteen. Nothing wrong whatsoever. There's lots of churches. There's churches our size that have a full band. Yeah. I need to get this done though. Talk to me after. We'll be fine. I got to get through some things. I'll never get through anything. Oh, don't be sorry. It's okay. I don't have a problem with that. Constantine tried to be, plus I'm almost at noon here. Constantine tried to bring unity between the pagans and the Christians. And he did it the backwards way. He brought the pagan stuff into the church. Instead of what God wanted us into the church, into the pagans, because we're supposed to be in the world, he brought the pagan stuff into the church. He outlawed Jewish celebrations. He outlawed anything Passover. Nothing. He Christianized pagan holidays. Instead of having Christian holidays and doing that, you know, there's not a whole lot of holidays in the Bible. Actually, the holidays in the Bible are Jewish, but God instituted them, so they're really his. So Passover, you know, tabernacles and all that. Well, Satan hates Jews. Satan hates Jews more than he hates you and me. Get that straight. If you can't see that in the world today, then, you know, open your eyes. It's always been that way, and it will always be that way until Jesus returns and locks Satan and his demons up for 1,000 years. But they'll still hate the Jews and the Christians, right? So he did it completely opposite. He paganized the religions. So instead of Passover, now we have Easter. You know, so stuff like that. You know this, that stuff anyway. And by the end of the 4th century, so in about 100 years, less than 100 years after the Council of Nicaea, paganism was outlawed. So it makes sense. I got this new emperor religion called Christianity. Now I got this favored religion. And I brought all this pagan stuff into the church. So why should we still have pagans? They should be in the church. So, but really what happened in reality, the pagan shrines were changed to Christian shrines all over the known world at the time. Pagan shrines were changed to Christian shrines. The pagans burned incense to their deities. The early church never burned incense, even to God. They had candles. Why did they have candles? For light. It's really simple. Satan's the one that complicates everything. So now you have in these basilicas, you now have incense burning. Why do they have, like, what do they have, 30 or 40 candles in most of these Catholic churches and everything? All different candles. And I guess they all mean something. I don't know. Well, that came from the pagan culture where they would light candle to this deity, this deity, this deity, this deity, depending on what they needed. The deity of a good crop. That's the candle right there, right? So they brought incense into the church. Now the pagans, when they were outlawed, all they did was just change the names. They renamed their gods with Christian names. I used to get mad at my wife when we first met. She grew up Catholic. Most of you probably know that. She grew up Catholic. Most everybody around here did grow up Catholic. And she would, you know, talk about Saint somebody help me, Saint somebody whatever, and all this stuff. You know, I was never Catholic ever, so it's kind of, you know, I wasn't used to any of that stuff. And well, where did that come from, praying to saints? it didn't come from the Bible. It came from the pagans who would pray to their deities for what they needed. So these saints, like what, Saint Christopher, is that the one that's in the cars protecting the traveler? That's, it came from the pagan religion. It didn't come from Christianity. But you can't tell these people anything. I couldn't tell her any of this. You know, God had to open her eyes to see that. And I, you know, it does no good to pray to anybody but Jesus. Zero good. It actually, if you pray to a God that's not Jesus, it's actually going to hurt you. So when all of that, this now, if having the throne in the church, where the priest would be, and the you know, when Jesus died, God broke and just slit that veil completely in two. What he was saying was that now there's no barrier between God and man. But when Constantine started his Christianity, he put an elevated platform in front to bring that, hold on, we'll talk afterwards. He didn't have a curtain anymore, but he now has, you're out now looking up at the bishop, at the priest. He brought the curtain back. Satan wanted that curtain back. Because now Satan can start his religion stuff, and he's been for years. Satan started his religion in the Garden of Eden. Just saying. Because what was one of the first things Satan ever said in the Bible, has God really said? Well, that's religion right there. You know. So when all that idolatry came into the church, Holy Spirit left. He had no choice. He didn't want to. He had to. He's called the Holy Spirit for a reason. Holiness cannot exist with sin. And every change Constantine made was sinful. It wasn't biblical. And something that's not biblical is sin. Sin is it's even described biblically, really, sin is just missing the mark. We complicate things. God simplifies things. You know, the Roman government toppled around 500 AD. And I'm finishing with this. When the Roman government toppled in 500 AD, guess who took control? Do you know your history? The Holy Roman Empire. The church took control. Shocking. Shocking. The Constantine and Satan were setting that up from 325 AD. So that's just, when you see the big picture for all this, it starts to make sense. At least it does to me. I don't know. But, you know, but if the church wasn't dead at the Council of Nicaea in 325 AD, in 500 AD when the church took over the Roman Empire, if it wasn't dead then, it was really dead. But, because the church isn't supposed to. We govern with our prayers, because that's what the ecclesia is. But we're not supposed to be in charge of everything, necessarily, governmental-wise. That doesn't mean a Christian can't be king or president or whatever. You know, you can see my Trump sign there. You know, I liken him to George Washington. The enemy tried to kill George Washington over and over and over and over again, and he couldn't do it. Because God had his hand on George and said, nope, I've handpicked George to start this country. You will not kill him. Even the Native Americans figured that out when they tried shooting him and couldn't shoot him. They had their best men who never missed. And we heard this from two separate, you can read about this, it's in the history books, two separate Indian chiefs. They just told their warriors, quit shooting at him. You're wasting your bullet. For some reason, the Great Spirit has said that man will not die. Shoot everybody else, but don't even bother shooting at him. You're just wasting ammo. And then one of those chiefs actually met with Washington later and said, do you know how many times I tried to kill you and couldn't? I don't think they can kill that man because God picked him. Is he perfect? No, he's not. He's got issues, right? He's got issues. We all have issues. You know, we all have issues. But if I see God's hand on somebody, I'm going to be praying for them pretty hard, because that means they're in a war.
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0: Hello and welcome to the Come Alive broadcast. This is your host, Mary Beth Jackson. Thank you for joining me. We have been in a series in the book of John, and now we have begun the book of 1 John in the New Testament. We're looking at it chapter by chapter, and if you have missed any of those, you can join me again and hear the replay of those on Spotify on the Come Alive broadcast. If you have any questions, you can contact me at comealiveez37@gmail.com. And I would love to hear from you to know who my listening audience is. I know that we air in Japan, in China, the Philippines, North and South Korea. We also have those joining us from Australia and Kenya and Peru and Taiwan and Thailand, to name a few that are on Spotify. But if I haven't named the country that you're in, or if I have, I would love to hear from you and know how I can pray for you. I've been looking at some recent situations that are in the countries that are in some of our listening audience, and I have found that there are things such as aging population that is really a concern. There actually one said that the population will drop by half, especially because of the demographics of the aging population, and that fertility rates continue to drop. That in other areas that the debt is such a high problem, that there is major concerns over the debts of these countries, and that poverty and lack of education or drug abuse or substance abuse, the crime rate and unemployment, that these are concerns, are things that we can be praying for you. And things that touch my heart are the children in the street and the abuse and the forced labor, and even things such as pedophilia, where children are being taken advantage of and being mistreated. We see again that human rights issues are some of the biggest issues here, that even there are tortures and punishment, life threatenings and imprisonment, horrible conditions, political prison camps, things like this, that we need to be praying for one another. And so I would love to hear from you. How can I'm going to pray for you now, for those listening now and in the future, because this may not be your situation. Maybe you're a single mom in need of food for your child, or you're a dad who is looking for a job and you don't know how you're going to pay for the rent or for the food for your home. Whatever it may be, we can bring those needs to Jesus. Father, I come in Jesus' name, and Holy Spirit, I ask that you would guide and direct these prayers. Your word says that Jesus is our great intercessor, and that he is praying for us even now, that he ever lives to intercede for us. So Jesus, I'm asking, what is it that you are praying for the people? I know that you see them and you hear their cries. You hear the cries of the mothers. You hear the children, Lord, in desperation. Lord, you see the situations even in countries, Lord, that we don't necessarily even reach yet, where there are desperation, where people are crying out because they have been terrorized and victimized. And Lord, you see and you hear. And I know that there was a day, there was a time when in the days of Noah, Lord God, that it grieved your heart that you had even created mankind. And it saddens my heart, Lord God, that you said that it would be as in the days of Noah, when the return of Jesus Christ would be, that we would see people living that way again. And Lord, that we don't treat one another as the vessels of honor that you created, Lord. And so I ask God for your forgiveness. God, I repent on behalf of my sin and the sins of my nation and these nations, Lord God, for how we've treated one another. And Lord, I pray that your word, as we get into your word, that we would begin to understand, God, how we are to honor one another, to love one another, to respect, Lord God, people that you created. And that is a true reflection of how we love you. So I ask, Lord God, that you would be with each and every one listening, that you would come and you would comfort hearts, that you would surround them, God, bring peace, bring hope, that you would make a way, God, where there seems to be no way, that you are able to do the impossible in those situations, God, that iron bars and brass gates would be opened up, that you said, the Spirit of the Lord is upon me, because you've anointed me to preach the good news, Lord, the good news that you've come to set captives free. And there is a freedom that can be known beyond prison bars, that there's a freedom that even when people are locked up behind bars, that there's a freedom to know that they cannot take away the joy and the presence of God. They cannot take away the peace that God gives. They cannot take away the relationship with you, but that we can have that, Lord, whether we are behind physical bars or our own mental bars in our mind, that those things can be broken off and that we can have peace and know you in the time of storm, in these tumultuous times. Lord God, you said that you've overcome the world and that you've come to give us peace. And I thank you, Lord God, that today, as we read your word, as we hear the word of God, may it bring light, may it bring life into situations, into homes, into nations. God, I am asking you for these nations. You said, ask of me and I will give you the nations for your inheritance, the uttermost parts of the earth for your possession. And I ask, Lord God, for salvation to come to each and every nation, to each and every home that is listening even now and in the future, that salvation would come, Lord God, because you are patiently waiting till the very last one comes in. I thank you for your patience, God, that you are long-suffering, God, and you desire that no one perish. So we thank you, Lord, today that we hear the truth and that it sets us free, and then we go and share it with others. In Jesus' name, amen. Now let's go into God's word. 1 John chapter 2. My dear children, I write this to you so that you will not sin. But if anyone does sin, we have an advocate with the Father, Jesus Christ, the righteous one. He is the atoning sacrifice for our sins, and not only for ours, but also for the sins of the whole world. We know that we have come to know him if we keep his commandments. Whoever says, I know him, but does not do what he commands, is a liar, and the truth is not in that person. But if anyone obeys his word, love for God is truly made complete in them. This is how we know we are in him. Whoever claims to live in him must live as Jesus did. Dear friends, I am not writing you a new command, but an old one, which you have had since the beginning. This old command is the message you have heard. Yet I am writing you a new command. Its truth is seen in him and in you, because the darkness is passing and the true light is already shining. Anyone who claims to be in the light but hates a brother or sister is still in the darkness. Anyone who loves their brother and sister lives in the light, and there is nothing in them to make them stumble. But anyone who hates a brother or sister is in the darkness and walks around in the darkness. They do not know where they are going because the darkness has blinded them. I am writing to you, dear children, because your sins have been forgiven on account of his name. I am writing to you, fathers, because you know him who is from the beginning. I am writing to you, young men, because you have overcome the evil one. I write to you, dear children, because you know the Father. I write to you, fathers, because you know him who is from the beginning. I write to you, young men, because you are strong and the word of God lives in you, and you have overcome the evil one. Do not love the world or anything in the world. If anyone loves the world, love for the Father is not in them. For everything in the world, the lust of the flesh, the lust of the eyes, and the pride of life, comes not from the Father, but from the world. The world and its desires pass away, but whoever does the will of God lives forever. Dear children, this is the last hour, and as you have heard that the Antichrist is coming, even now, many antichrists have come. This is how we know it is the last hour. They went out from us, but they did not really belong to us. For if they had belonged to us, they would have remained with us. But their going showed that none of them belonged to us. But you have an anointing from the Holy One, and all of you know the truth. I do not write to you because you do not know the truth, but because you know it, and because no lie comes from the truth. Who is the liar? It is whoever denies that Jesus is the Christ. Such a person is the Antichrist, denying the Father and the Son. No one who denies the Son has the Father. Whoever acknowledges the Son has the Father also. As for you, see that what you have heard from the beginning remains in you. If it does, you will also remain in the Son and in the Father, and this is what he promised us, eternal life. I am writing these things to you about those who are trying to lead you astray. As for you, the anointing you received from him remains in you, and you do not need anyone to teach you. But as his anointing teaches you about all things, and as that anointing is real, not counterfeit, just as it has taught you, remain in him. And now, dear children, continue in him, so that when he appears, we may be confident and unashamed before him at his coming. If you know that he is righteous, you know that everyone who does what is right has been born of him. So you see, it does matter how we treat each other. God says in Matthew 8:18, better a millstone be tied around your neck than you cause one of these little ones to stumble. God cares about how we treat the little ones. He said to the disciples, don't keep the little ones from me, because the disciples were annoyed that the children were getting in the way. And Jesus said, suffer not, let the little children come to me. And in Ephesians 4:32, it says, be ye kind one to another, tenderhearted, forgiving one another, even as God for Christ's sake is forgiving you. God cares about how we treat each other and the words that we speak. He says, let the words of our mouth, the meditation of our heart be acceptable in your sight. In the Psalms, that we will give an account for every idle word. And then scripture says that there's life and death in the power of the tongue, and we eat the fruit of it. How we speak to one another, even how we speak to ourselves and treat each other matters to God. We are God's creation, it says in Genesis 1:27, that God created us male, female. He created us in the image of God. Male and female, he created them. We are God's creation, and he cares about you. He cares about those children who are being trafficked. They're being abused, and laws are being made that pedophilia is okay. God says to hate what he hates, and he hates sin. He hates abuse of children, that in relationships, it's not okay for a husband to beat his wife. And it doesn't matter what kind of culture that you live in. The word of God doesn't change from culture to culture. And so just because now people are saying acceptable to do whatever you want, treat people however you want, God's word has not changed, and he cares. And he says that if we say that we love God, but we don't love our brother who we see, how can we really think that we're doing the will of God? He says, actually, we're liars. And I didn't say it. You want to go back to read God's word. When anybody tells you anything, always go back to the word of God and see what he has to say. Read 1 John for yourself. It is about love. And we have twisted love to say whatever it is we want to say, that we can love his love and we can love whoever we want and we can do whatever we want. But God said he created Adam and then he created Eve and he brought them two together to be one. And he told them to be fruitful and to multiply. And the enemy has lied and sold the world a lie, that a man can be with a man and a woman with a woman, but there will be no reproduction. And so the enemy just is looking to kill off the generations because he hates God and he hates God's creation. And when we align ourselves with hatred and words that are hateful and destructive, we align ourselves with the devil. When we align ourselves with love and true love, and true love speaks the truth in love, it lets people know when the bridge is out. There was just the other day, a bridge was rammed by a cargo ship and it collapsed like a bunch of toothpicks. And there were people on the bridge who had no notice. They were already on it and their vehicles fell and people died. And I'm so sorry for your loss. Just makes me be more aware to say that when pastors are warning and God calls the prophetic people to take heed, because he says the hour is near. We're living in those days that Paul described to Timothy, that there were people who are lovers of themselves, haters of the good. God says, these are the end times and Jesus is returning. You must know him before you go. If you do not know him, he says, today is the day of repentance. Today is the day of salvation. You must turn from your ways unto him. And he says, if anyone comes to him, he will not cast you out, but you have to come on his terms. And that if you say that you love him, then he says you will obey his commands. That's love, not some perverted kind of thing that says you can just do whatever you want. God loves you, and today he is calling your name. If you hear him call you today, he says you must acknowledge him, that Jesus Christ came in the flesh, that he died for your sin, and that you will be saved. Today is the day to come alive in Jesus' name.
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2: Thank you, thank you, thank you for joining me once again right here on God is in the Music. I'm Scott Rampart, and we begin a new series this week, and it's going to be a longer series, probably 5, 6, 7 episodes of the show. It's really good. It's called The Truth About Eternity. So you're not going to want to miss a single episode. And of course, to begin this one, we've got a song from the history of contemporary Christian music. I don't know much about this guy except he recorded one whale of a song from 1995, John Cox. This is Heaven Hears You, kicking off God Is in the Music.

0: All the way up here tonight, I was thinking about God is never late. And if he gave you a promise, if he gave you a vision, don't be creating no Ishmaels. We've got that word in the Bible that says what happened when Abraham and Sarah decide to take things into their own hands. All the way up here tonight, God said, don't make no Ishmaels. Don't take things into your own hands. It's God's promise. He's going to bring it to pass. He's going to take care of it. We may not understand the timing, but it's his promise. It's his timing, right? And there's nothing that we could do that would be as good as what he's going to do for us as long as we keep our hands off of it, trust in him, and wait on him. Amen? So I think God wants to tell us tonight, keep waiting, okay? It may have been a long time, but keep waiting, okay? Let him bring it about to pass. Amen? Amen. Good to see you all. It's been a long time since I've been here, and because I think I was here at the 1st of September, and now it's the last of October, so that's actually almost like a two-month period. So I was looking forward to this, and I'll go ahead and tell you, this is like the easiest message that has ever come to me. I just sat down, and then boom, 5 minutes, had the outline, had the scriptures, and then just made everything fall into place. And that kind of troubled me because I thought, now wait a second, usually I got to put a little effort into this. So I went back over everything today and made sure it was all tight and everything like that so I could get it down into here because it came too easy. But anyway, and I told Carol and Lisa, I don't like doing the last Saturday of the month. You know why? I've heard everybody else preach their messages on the topic that we're on, and it's like really hard to find something to say when you're the last week. So, you know, I just racked my brain, you know, what can I tell them about eternity that they haven't already heard? And I came up with one thing. I was the drummer for a band called Eternity one time. There you go. Okay, that's my message for tonight. You've been great. We'll see you later. Thank you. No, there's more to it than that. But you know what they say? You can never run out of God, right? Amen? So he's got some more things to say about eternity that Rusty and Pastor James and Pastor Rena have not already covered. And that's what we're going to check into tonight. And if you heard a message that I did at RCI last month about the series on gentleness, you'll know that my way of coming at that message was gentleness is a decision. It's something that we choose to exhibit or not exhibit. And you know, eternity is a choice also. Eternity is a choice. Where we're going to end up is going to be based on decisions that we make all throughout life. In all situations, no matter what they are. And let's look at the root word of eternity. And in the Hebrew, that word is olam, O-L-A-M. Olam's base definition is basically this: time out of mind or without end. I think that's how we like to look at eternity right there, without end. It's going to go on forever. It appears in Scripture as the word forever 272 times. It appears as everlasting 59 times. It appears as perpetual 22 times. Evermore 15 times. Ancient 6 times. Long 4 times. Always 3 times. Alway, which I never got the point of. You got always, you got alway. What's the difference? Okay? They separate them. Alway twice. Eternal once. And lasting ones. So you can see how that word olam translates out through the Bible. And you'll see that all of them mean something that's going to go on for a really, really, really, really long time. Never in any of those translations is it used to describe this life. This is not an eternal life that we have here. Praise God. Amen. I'm happy to tell you that, okay? Nor does it describe any fleeting period of time. And I think by fleeting, what it means is something that you could measure, something that you could you know, use a watch or a clock to be able to put a frame on, okay? Eternity is nothing short of forever. That's what we're looking at. That's how important those decisions that we make in this life are, because those decisions are going to determine where we spend forever. Using an old Pentecostal saying, and I thought this was funny. I think Peggy used it the last time she spoke. You've probably heard it before. There's a heaven to gain and a hell to shun. And old Scotty adds in there, and our decisions determine how we are going to spend where we end up. That whole next life is going to be determined by our decisions. Using another old Scotty saying, how about this one? This life, think of baseball now, this life is the regular season. What you do in it determines where you're going to spend the World Series. This is just to, you know, you got to get in to the World Series, and our decisions in this life will determine where we spend the World Series. And, you know, there's many people in this day and age that are just content to take the easy way through life, not knowing where this life eventually ends. They want to take the path of least resistance. They want to, you know, their decisions are based on ease, based on least effort. What am I talking about? Matthew 7, 13 and 14 describes it better than I could ever describe it. Enter ye in at the strait gate, for wide is the gate, and broad is the way that leadeth to destruction. And many there be which go in thereat, because strait is the gate, and narrow is the way which leadeth unto life, and few there be that find it. Dake calls those two verses a warning against wrong choices. Wrong choices are basically easy to make because that way is wide. Making the right choice, making the beneficial choice, making the godly choice may be harder, may require a little more effort, and there's a whole lot less people making it because it's, you know, the harder thing to do requires more work. That's why there's so little of people, you know, going that way. Choosing to self-serve is so very, very easy, and the way is broad for those that do so. I had the thought while working on this that the way is broad because it has to have more room to be able to hold all of the pleasurable things that are not allowed on that narrow way. You got to take that narrow way, you got to give up some stuff. There's some things you can't carry over there. That's why that way's broad, because, you know, you're carrying things. You need more room. But where does that broad way lead? Destruction, that's where.
1: I just want to pray right now for any of you and all of you that feel that you may be carrying something that is weighing you down in your relationship with God. I just pray right now that it be released, that you get the strength, that you get the grace to give it up and release it. Cast it aside. You don't need that. You don't need that as much as you need God. And I just pray right now that you get the ability from heaven on high to give up whatever is hindering you. Be it real sin, be it just a hobby even, something that you do, a bad habit that is keeping you away from God. I just pray right now that you have the strength, the ability, and the want to give it up. In Jesus' name. Father, I pray right now that if anybody is listening out there that they fit that description, may they be free from whatever it is in Jesus' name. And they get to go on further and farther with

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So here is the good news, my friends. The good news. There is, therefore, now no condemnation, no punishment, no curse for all those who are in Christ Jesus. All your fears have been taken away. Instead, hope has been given. Because God, out of His great love, redeemed us on the cross. So now, my friends, no power of hell and no scheme of man

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